0: 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Rodriguez, or actually Matt Waldron, now takes over on the mound for San Diego and misses down and away with a sweeper. It's 1-0. Waldron will throw a knuckleball about 30% of the time. But he has a five-pitch mix, which you don't see that every day with knuckleballers. 1-0 pitch to Contreras, and there was the knuckleball. Missed down and away. Two balls and no strikes. Been with the Padres for a handful of years, has Waldron. 2-0 pitch, and that is a little low with a fastball at 95. Three balls and no strikes. He's had a tough year by the numbers, an ERA of 7.71. And Contreras takes ball four. So William works the walk, and the Brewers have their first base runner of this contest. 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So Contreras is aboard, and that'll get Jake Bowers to the plate, hitting 258 on the year, six home runs, 21 driven in. Waldron's first pitch is a fly ball down the left field line, out of play, foul. It's 0-1 and 10 for ID on the Brewers Radio Network.
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0: With Josh Maurer and Kent Sommerfeld, Lane Grindle with you here on this Tuesday evening in Milwaukee. Bowers takes outside, one ball and one strike on Jake. Jake went 1-for-4 against the Yankees with a home run. He has been one of the kind of glue pieces for this Brewers lineup. 1-1. That missed down and away. The two-seam fastball at 93. It's two balls and one strike. Talk about the 6 weeks that the Brewers were dealing with the injuries to Churio and Vaughn and Yelich. Scary to think where they might have been without Jake Bowers. 2-1. Ground ball to first. Played by Sheets. It's going to go to second for one. The relay from Bogarts to first is in time. So they turn 2-3-6-3. And there's two down, and here's Garrett Mitchell. Actually, 3-6-1. Waldron was over there covering to take the return throw from Bogarts. So the Brewers roll into the double play. And again, here's Garrett Mitchell. Mitchell hitting 210 on the air with a home run and 22 driven in. First pitch. Mitchell takes outside. It's 1-0. 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With an experience that's fast, easy, and fun. 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Missed outside. Two balls and no strikes. No score. Bottom of the second inning here at American Family Field. Two outs and nobody on for the Brewers. Waldron's 2-0 pitch. Swung on and fouled straight back into the net. It's 2-1. Padres defensively. Laureano in left. Merrill in center. Castellanos in right. Machado at third. Bogarts at short. Tatis the second baseman. Sheets at first, and Fermin does the catching. Two balls and one strike on Mitchell. Here's the pitch from Waldron. It's a ground ball foul at the first baseline. It's 2-2. Just talking about Bark at the Park night earlier, Josh. Favorite song about dogs? You're a song guy. You're a music guy. 2-2 pitch. Breaking ball called. Third strike. Garrett thought about challenging. He will not. They'll apply a tag on him as the ball got away from Fermin. And the inning is over. And it was a strike at the very bottom of the zone. I'll let you think on that. And we'll get into that conversation a little later on.
2: Okay.
0: 0-0 ball game. We head to the third inning on the Brewers Radio Network, presented by American Family.
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4: A cold front is sweeping through the area early tonight. For tonight, mostly cloudy skies and a low of 42. Tomorrow, becoming partly cloudy, breezy, and a high of 60. On Thursday, mostly sunny and 66. 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
5: It is a 0-0 ball game as we head to the third inning, and with the play-by-play, here's Josh Maurer.
6: Thank you, Lane. Ramon Laureano is going to greet Brandon Sproat for the Padres, and he takes a strike with a cut fastball knee high. 8-9-1 in the Padres order. Laureano, then Freddie Fermin, and then the top of the order, Jackson Merrill, due up. Sproat from his windup in the 0-1. Just missed a little bit outside with a sweeper. Laureano hitting 220, second season with the Padres. He's homered five times, though, driven in 19. Timeout used. Laureano, a deadline pickup by A.J. Preller, the man who runs the baseball operations for the Padres. He makes a million deadline acquisitions every year, it feels like. They brought him back. 1-1. Swing and a miss. Cut fastball out away from Laureano, the veteran, 1-2. Sproat, as we've seen often in his early stages of the Brewers' career, he's been electric early. He's got four strikeouts. The 1-2. Ground ball to first base. Jake Bowers right there to gobble it up. About five steps from the bag. He'll take it himself in time to get Laureano for the first out in the third. Third inning brought to you by Citgo. Whether you're crossing the state line or just going across town, Club Citgo can save you money on every fill-up along the way, like 3 cents off every gallon every day. When you start with Citgo, you're good to go. Number nine batter is the catcher, Freddie Fermin. Another deadline pickup last year by the Friars from the Royals. He's only hitting 167 as the top catcher for the Padres this year. No homers. He's driven in three. It's been a rough go of it offensively for Fermin. Sproat with a pitch. A little bit upstairs. Ball one. The opener of this three-game series. If this season series is anything like last year's, runs will be at a premium. 1-0 is outside, and it's 2-0 on Fermin. Every game between the Brewers and the Padres last year felt like every run meant a ton. There were not a lot of them. Low scoring. This Padres team really pitched against Milwaukee last year, winning the season series. The 2-0 Fermin grounds it through the right side. That's a base hit opposite way. Didn't hit it hard. Terang was scooting to his left. He just couldn't get there in time, and it went into right. That's the second hit given up by Sproat. First time through the order. It's a wrong way single for Freddie Fermin. Scoreless game in the third, and here's Jackson Merrill. Struck out to begin the ballgame. Brewers scored a total of 11 runs in the six games that they played against the Padres last season. The Padres didn't score that many more than Milwaukee did. No score here. The pitch to Merrill is outside from Sproat. Ball one. Heading to a Brewers game, Pottawatomie Sportsbook will get you here. make any purchase or same-day bet for shuttle wristband. 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Merrill waits on the 1-0 pitch. Ground ball towards the middle. Play by Ortiz. Flips towards second. Barehanded catch. But Terang was not there in time, and everybody's safe. That was a great try by Ortiz and Terang to get the lead runner for Mean, but he beat the throw to second. And so it's two on and one out here in the third. Barehanded catching that flip, Bryce Terang. Ortiz threw it to him, and Terang just never found the base with his foot. Get a look at the replay here in our booth. He would have been out had Bryce tagged the bag, but wasn't quite sure where he was in relation to the base. See how they scored that. Probably had an out on the batter Merrill had Ortiz decided to throw to first. So here's Tatis, and he'll take outside ball one. Yeah, they do. The official scorer does assume that could have been an out at first, so they'll call that a fielder's choice for Merrill. No out recorded. Tatis waits and takes just a little bit outside. I think he swung. They appeal. No, he didn't. Says Ryan Wills, the umpire at first, and so it's 2-0. You're just so used to seeing Ortiz and Terang pull off the improbable that kind of surprises you they didn't get that one done. 2-0 swing and a miss. 96 with sink from Sproat, and Tatis has the count go 2-1. Fernando Tatis Jr. walked in the first. Two on, one out in the third. Sproat with a 2-1. Swinging a ground ball to short. Could be two. Ortiz to Terang. Pivot. Relay. Double play. They got it done that time. Inning is over on a 6-4-3 twin killing. A hit and one was left. And all double plays presented by Potawatomi Casino Hotel Milwaukee, the Midwest's number one entertainment destination. Slots, dining, sportsbook, poker, live entertainment, it's all here. There are endless ways to win. Scoreless to the bottom of the third of the Brewers Radio Network, presented by American Family.
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6: Sal Freelich will greet Matt Waldron as we go to the bottom of the third. Big double play rolled up by Brandon Sproat on Tatis Jr. to keep the game scoreless. In the bottom third of the Brewers' order against Waldron. His second inning. Walked the first batter, then got a double play himself. And Freelich looks at strike one, then a strikeout for Matt Waldron. So he faced three batters back in the second behind Brad Vley Rodriguez. Wind up in the 0-1. Freelich pops it in the air into right. It'll be a play for Nick Castellanos. Just a couple of steps to his right, and he reaches up to snag out number one. Sal retired. just like the Brewers trust their top relievers in the biggest moments, patients should trust Wisconsin Dental Association member dentists when their smile is on the line. You can find a dentist at WDA.org. David Hamilton coming to the plate, Brewers third baseman tonight. Hamilton at 228. Lefty takes a strike, a cutter from Waldron. Lane, you mentioned this is the second time he's been the bulk reliever following an opener. Pitch, bluffed bunt, pulled back, took it high, 1-1. They did it the last time he pitched, and it worked out really well at San Francisco, yeah. And I'm imagining that's why they did it again.
10: He was much more effective than he's been really the rest of the season.
6: Yeah, at all. It wasn't even close. 1-1 pitch. Hamilton watches, and it goes in the dirt. 79 miles an hour. 2-1. We've only seen him throw, I think, two knuckleballs.
10: And the second pitch he threw to Contreras was one.
6: One out, base is clear. The 2-1. Fastball for a strike on the outside corner to Hamilton. It's 2-2. That's the thing about it. He is unique because most knuckleballers throw it the majority of the time. 2-2. There was, and a swing and a miss. He surprised Hamilton. And that is his second strikeout. Two gone in the third for Matt Waldron. And it's a harder knuckleball than the old Charlie Huff or Tim Wakefield knuckler that would come up there in the 60s on the radar gun. That's 84 miles an hour.
10: Yeah, I think this pitch would be a problem. I mean, because you just don't see it very often.
6: Joey Ortiz swings through a fastball.
10: And then the way it would make the sinker, the fastball, whatever your primary offering is, if you're not a guy that's throwing the knuckleball 80% of the time, 85% of the time.
6: Pitch came inside, 1-1 on Ortiz.
10: The way it would make a fastball look just feels like a pretty good combo. It's so hard to command, and you got to get the swing and miss with it. And if you leave it up, it can be a problem, too.
6: I agree. Yeah. 1-1 pitch. Dropped in a sweeper for a strike. Not to mention, he's throwing sweepers. He's throwing cutters. Regular fastballs, and then all of a sudden a knuckler comes. 1-2, fly deep, left field. Back goes Laureano, back track, back wall, see you later. Joey Ortiz has left the building. The first of the season for the Brewers shortstop, and Milwaukee strikes first. 1-0, bottom of the third inning, a deep one out to left. On a two-strike pitch, he got a sweeper knee high, and he pulled that baby out of here. First round of the series belongs to Milwaukee. Two out, bases clear for Terang. Grounded out against Rodriguez, and he tips it foul into the catcher's mitt. Well, Joey Ortiz,
10: good for him.
6: He hit seven of them last year, Lane. It's not like he doesn't have it in there. 0-1 pitch to Rank takes it upstairs, 1-1.
10: Double digits the year before that in his rookie campaign with the Brewers. This guy was the rookie of the month in May of 24. There's some offense in there.
6: 1-1 on Terang. Waldron throws, and it's tipped foul. Got a piece of the catcher for Meen on the way back. Well, every single Brewers home run means it's presented by Orthopedic Associates of Wisconsin. 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And the homers are starting to come more regularly. 1-2 pitch to Rang. Lines it into center field. That's fallen in there for a base hit in front of Jackson Merrill. That was the knuckleball. And Bryce waited on it and deposits a two-out single. Waldron had two strikes on each of the last two batters.
10: And I'll tell you, Josh, anytime that you extend the inning to Jackson Churio, it feels like a big deal.
6: Terang might try to steal second base, get himself into scoring position here. Churio flew to right back in the first. Well, Milwaukee leading 1-0 in the pitch. A big swing. He fouled it straight back. Tried to leave the yard on that fastball. It was middle, nothing and one. Carbliss is a proud partner of the Brewers. Premium ready-to-drink cocktails. 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
10: Barks and Churio.
6: That's his name on the big video board tonight. And he flies one into right. Playable. Nick Castellanos hardly has to move. He reaches up, catches it off the bat of Churio for a second time. So that'll retire the side, but Joey Ortiz's first home run of the year breaks the ice tonight. 1-0 Milwaukee after three on the Brewers Radio Network, presented by American Family Insurance.
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6: Home run from Joey Ortiz. Gives the Brewers a 1-0 lead in this series opener against the Padres. Middle of the order coming up, though, in the fourth against Sproat, beginning with Manny Machado. Struck him out to end the first to the right-hander Sproat. The pitch down and away on a sweeper. Machado and Duhar and Bogarts, 3-4-5 on Craig Stammen's lineup card. Due up. New manager, Craig Stammen. Here's a foul back into the screen. 96-mile-an-hour two-seam fastball from Sproat. Command's looked pretty good tonight thus far for Sproat. He had those four scoreless innings at St. Louis the last time he started, but issued four free passes in that outing. Tonight, just one walk. 1-1 pitch. Line drive through the right side. Base hit in between first and second base for Machado. Sal Frelick picks it up off the grass, throws it in. It'll be a leadoff single. It's the third hit, all singles thus far for San Diego. And here's Andujar. 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And Duhar struck out in the second. He swings and misses through a good cutter. Speaking of veterans, Brewers honored their hero of the night just a couple half innings ago. U.S. Army Greg Peters, proud veteran of the armed services, served 8 years in Germany. Pitch just missed outside, but challenged. Contreras thought it caught the corner. It's Ryan Addison, our home plate umpire. And it's going to be very, very close. It did catch the corner. Question, was it low?
18: Nope. The corner's overturned. The pitch is a strike.
6: It, by about a millimeter, caught the bottom of the strike zone, and so it's 0-2 on Andujar instead of 1-1. It's quite a challenge. ABS challenges brought to you by Pella Windows and Doors of Wisconsin. So runner at first, nobody out. Andujar behind 0-2. Throw to first to check on Machado. He's safe. I was talking about Greg Peters, who we honored on the dugout. He met his wife, Franny, when he was stationed in Germany, and they've been married for 47 years. Thank you for your service. Just 8 years fewer than Alan and Marilyn Maurer have been married as of today.
10: That? How about that?
6: Happy 55th wedding anniversary to my parents. Here's the 0-2 pitch. Swinging a foul back by Andujar into the screen, and it remains no balls, two strikes. Yep, the 12th of May.
10: Happy anniversary, Maurers. That's quite a feat.
6: I missed a home-cooked meal. My sister cooked dinner last night in their honor. Another 0-2 pitch. Swing and a miss. Beautiful sweeping breaking ball, biting downward, and Andujar couldn't touch it. First out of the fourth for Sproats. And his fifth ortho ASAP strikeout of the night. Don't strike out. 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
10: Now, you know, look, we spent a lot of time together, you and I. We're like family. You said you missed a home-cooked meal.
6: I did. Here's Xander Bogaerts taking strike one from Sproats.
10: You're a little picky, so would you have eaten it? What was on the table?
6: I didn't get the report.
10: Okay.
6: I would have absolutely eaten it.
10: Even if it was...
6: I can't believe
10: lunch
6: you
10: before
6: think,
10: noon?
6: Well, I was going to say, I can't believe you think I'm picky, but... Ground ball hits a short by Bogaerts and the whole Ortiz to second one. Relay. Safe. Tarang threw a bullet over to first, but Bogaerts just beat it and stays out of what otherwise would have been a second straight inning ending on a double play. The ball was not a double play ball off the bat. Ortiz, as I mentioned, had to go pretty deep into that six hole. So one on and two out. Bogaerts replaces Machado in the base paths for Gavin Sheets. I am particular about when I eat my types of food, I suppose. What time of the day?
10: Yeah, Josh, if we have day games and we're eating at, like, say, 11:30, if it's not breakfast, he won't eat it.
6: Gavin Sheets swings and fouls one back into the screen, 0-1. 1-0 Brewers in the fourth. I just don't like to eat big, heavy food.
10: He's like,
6: early
10: I'm out.
6: In the day.
10: I'm out.
6: Dinner, anything's on the table, literally.
10: Sure.
6: Sheets singled back in that second inning. Bogaerts, not much of a base-stealing threat these days. The 0-1 pitch, just a little bit outside with a curveball from Sproat.
10: You're a pretty healthy eater. I was for like a week or two, and then I started eating like I normally do.
6: Yes, I try to eat healthy these days, but that's a recent development. 1-1 pitch. Outside, 2-1 on Sheets, the left-handed power bat. If Marilyn and Allen taught me anything, try to take care of yourself.
10: Yeah.
6: Well, they tried.
10: Well, they've taken care of themselves and each other.
6: Yes. 2-1 pitch inside. 96 on the two-seamer.
19: The
6: challenge.
19: Pitch.
6: I think he's going to win another one, William Will. Ryan Addison called it a ball, but I don't think it was inside. Yep, it caught the corner.
19: Over the turn of the strike.
6: About 2-for-2 on ABS challenges this inning from William Contreras. Instead of 3-1, that makes the count 2-2 on Gavin Sheets.

0: 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Paul Skeens took a no-hitter against the Rockies into the seventh inning, but it was just broken up by Mickey Moniak. 2-0 Pittsburgh. 3-2 again. Inside, he walked it. Close pitch. Ball four, though, on a changeup. And Gavin Sheets is aboard for the second time. So it's two on with two out, and Nick Castellanos will come to the plate. But first, Contreras will go speak with his hurler. Pottawatomie Sportsbook trip to the mound with wall-to-wall screens, elite dining, and over 95 kiosks. It's fans' dream. Pottawatomie Sportsbook, become a legend. 1-0 Brewers, but you've had a single and a walk here in the visiting fourth inning for San Diego, and Castellanos coming up, struck out to end the second. So Paul Skeens did give up his first hit, but how about this pitching line against the Rockies through seven innings? No runs, one hit, no walks, 10 strikeouts. He's pretty good. Here's Castellanos in the pitch, way outside. Good catch by Contreras on a backhand. Ball one. There's some competition for this, but right now, you know who I'm calling the two best pitchers in the National League? Skeens and Miz.
1: Yeah, I'm there. I'm right there with you.
0: 1-0, swing and a miss. Sproat tied up. Castellanos, cutter in on the hands, and it's 1-1.
1: I was actually thinking about that after Miz's last start. Other than Skeens, it's pretty hard to put anybody above Mizorowski right now in the National League.
0: I mean, nobody's pitched a more electric game, perhaps all season, than Miz did against New York, Fred. Here's a 1-1. Castellanos has it go up and in. It glances off the glove of Contreras to the backstop, and the runners advance. Almost hit Castellanos, but he got his hands back out of the way, and on a wild pitch, you got two in scoring position now with two out. It's a big opportunity here for Nick Castellanos, who spent the last 4 years with the Phillies. 2-1 coming. Swing and a miss at a good cut fastball. It's been the pitch he's gotten both strikes on in the at-bat. Two and two. Sproat has his sign, kicks the leg, 2-2 pitch, swinging a line drive up the middle and into center for a big hit that'll score two. In from third, Bogarts, Sheets right behind him, Nick Castellanos with a two-out, two-run single, and it's 2-1 Padres. 90.

0: Run on Sunday, bringing momentum with him into this road trip. Laureano takes outside corner. 95 mile an hour sinker, 0-2. He grounded out last inning. Two to one San Diego. The 0-2 pitch. Right in there for a strike. A cutter. Froze. Laureano kept the bat on his shoulder, and that's two ortho ASAP strikeouts in the fourth for Brandon Sproat. He's got six of them in the outing, but Castellanos puts the Friars in front with a two-run hit. 2-1 to the bottom of the fourth of the Brewers Radio Network, presented by American Family Insurance.
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4: What if a customer slips and falls on your property? What if sparks from an employee's grinder cause a house fire on your job site? Unexpected things happen every day.
5: Because there are people, factions in Iran, that believe it is a religious honor to destroy Israel, and the country is not significant compared to the ability to do that.
6: You're 100% right. Number three, quickly.
5: Number three, why is Pakistan a mediator? Well, why was Pakistan caressed by the United States when they were hiding Osama bin Laden? Because they have 100 nuclear weapons. Wake up. And Number four, why is Trump lollygagging around? He's lollygagging around because in his goodness of his heart, he's trying not to destroy the infrastructure of Iran for the people that will remain after we win. So there's your answers to your questions. Your producer can tell you that I know whereof I speak.
6: Okay, well, your last point doesn't make a whole lot of sense to me. And the reason is we're not talking about bombing all the infrastructure. We're talking about bombing dual-use infrastructure, which is completely different. That's number one. I'm going to answer you now. Number two, the people there want to be freed. They want to be freed. Now, you go into a war, you go in for victory. And I think that's why people are sick of war. Number one, you don't like war. But number two, we haven't had a lot of wars where we've had victories, except the prior generation and generations before that. So the only way you actually are going to end the nuclear threat from this regime is to end the regime. And I'll be dead and gone before people figure that out. 20 years, 25 years, or what have you. But that's the bottom line. All right, my friend, thank you for your call. Much appreciated. Let's keep going. Angela, Wichita, Kansas, the great KNSS. How are you?
7: I'm doing good, Mark. Thanks for taking my call.
6: Thank you.
7: First of all, I'm a Diet Coke fan, like all the great people, you
6: there
7: and
6: you
7: Trump.
6: Go.
7: Yes, absolutely. But on a kind of a sadder note, I mean, what do we do about this anti-Semitism? I can't even believe we're here again. I don't know how we got here.
6: I'll tell you how we got here. The Marxists have taken over our colleges and universities. The Islamists have poured into this country. There's now about 15 million, give or take, when there was about 700,000, you know, 40, 50 years ago. I'm not talking about Muslims generally. I'm talking about the Islamists, and we happen to be importing Islamists for the most part. And my buddy Zuli Jasha would tell you that. The guy I work with at the bank was a dear friend of mine. He's Muslim from Pakistan. He'll tell you the same thing. He couldn't wait to get out of there. These are very dangerous entities, individuals, and they're building mosques here. They're being funded by Qatar. They're being funded by Saudi Arabia. There's a great lawsuit going on against CARE right now. The governor of Texas, who was on here last week, that will expose, I hope, a lot, because the federal judge there, who was appointed by this president, has given the ability of the state to conduct very significant discovery, and they will, I hope, and they should. So the answer is we're under attack, and it's much more daunting and complicated than just a military attack. And they've even said they're much more successful. This is revolutionary immigration. The Democrat Party opens the borders to this, opens the borders to this, and they are promoting it. That's why you're starting to see people who are even quite liberal, like this Supreme Court justice in Pennsylvania, who says, look, I'm not going to become a Republican, but I'm leaving the Democrat Party. I'm out. And I'm hoping there's going to be more and more of that, because the Democrat Party is the political entity through which all these things are operating, like Mondami in New York, and then you got this guy running in Michigan, and you got the Congress idiot who won in New Jersey. But it's happening all over the country. All over the country. To me, I think we need a brand new unit in the Department of Justice filled with the toughest prosecutors we have, who are quite capable or knowledgeable or can learn quickly about immigration law, and get rid of those people who are here illegally, get rid of those people who are violating their visas, get rid of those people who are naturalized, but their naturalized citizenship can be challenged if they lied on any forms. Just throw everything in the kitchen and get this, because it's now or never. At less than 3 years under this president, and I don't know if another president's even up to it. So there you go, Angela, the Mark Levin plan, whatever it's worth.
7: Yes, I like it. And I think that, quite honestly, I think common sense would tell people that this is a huge problem. It's right in front of our faces. And what gets me is how nothing, well, I can't say nothing's being done about it, but it's so huge.
6: Not enough.
7: Thanks
6: Not
7: to,
6: enough.
7: You know, the Biden regime. Mm-hmm. It's just, I don't even know, I don't even know where to go with
6: and,
7: it.
6: And they're going to come after Christians, too. And in fact, they are. Because remember, Marxism doesn't believe in God at all. And Islamism believes in their way, or we destroy you. We devour you. We conquer you. And we know this because they tell us this. And so just a matter of time. And you can see all over the rest of the world, in Africa and Syria, in other places, the brutalization of Christians. You can also see, look, Judaism and Christianity, those are the first two, what we call Abraham religions. And there's almost no Jews in the Middle East but for Israel. And there's almost no Christians in the Middle East but for the Coptic Christians in Egypt, who are brutalized, and other pockets of Christianity where they're brutalized. And Israel, where the Christians are treated as equals, of course, and protected and work side by side with everybody else. That's it. The entire Middle East. The entire Middle East. The Holy Land. Where Judaism was born and Christianity was born. It's like we don't have any rights there. What are they talking about? Of course we do. All right, Angela, you're a sweetheart. Thank you for your call, my friend. Let's take a break. We'll take some additional calls as well. We'll be right back.
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Welcome. It is the Jesse Kelly Show. Ben Ferguson filling in today for my good friend Jesse, and it's really nice to have you with us wherever you are around the country. We're going to cover a lot because there's a lot of breaking news today. We'll be covering what's going on in Iran. We're also going to talk about what's happening with the economy as well, and inflation numbers are up. Gas prices are up. How concerned are you about that? We'll also get your phone calls in here. 877-377-4373 as well. Many of you that may not be able to get through on the phone lines because they usually fill up really quick, you can also, throughout the entire show, tweet at me at Ben Ferguson Show on X, okay? At Ben Ferguson Show on X. And if you're on Instagram as well, it's a little different there, Ben Ferguson Podcast, and you can send your comments there as well. All right, let's get into one of the big things I want to talk about today. So you may remember when Mondani, by the way, some people say, does he really matter to me? I'm going to make a case for the answer, for the reason why I say the answer is absolutely yes. When you look at politicians and the rise of a new type of, I would say, political ideals, there is usually someone that comes along pretty early on

0: And then they get bigger nationally, and then there are people that morph into what they created. Barack Obama is a great example of this. If you look at Bill Clinton, for example, and Al Gore, and then you look at even Hillary Clinton, and then you look at Barack Obama, there was a big change there with Barack Obama. Barack Obama fundamentally believed the government's job was to do everything on your behalf, that the government would always do it better than the individual. He believed in higher taxes. He believed in this kumbaya-style global warming initiative that became now a pillar of the Democratic Party. The Green New Religion was created by Barack Obama. He also believed that your tax dollars should go into the private sector if it was something that was sanctioned by the radical left. A great example of that is the demise of companies like Solyndra and other green alternative energy companies. It's the federal government subsidized, not because it was the right thing to do in the private sector, but because he was absolutely obsessed with this green ideology and this religion. Now, I use that as an example to tell you why you should actually be paying attention to what is happening with Mondani in New York. The promises were pretty clear from the beginning. It was socialism, right? 101. We'll do everything for you. Anyone that created something on their own is evil. Anyone that's rich is super evil. We'll take from them. We'll give the poor. We will Robin Hood this place. You're going to ride the subways for free. And we're going to have grocery stores that are just going to be piled with free groceries. And somehow all of this is going to work. We're going to have taxes that will go up on the rich even more than they do now. We're going to have a millionaire's tax, a billionaire's tax. And we're going to screw anybody that works hard or employs anybody. We will also publicly shame them. You look at the Citadel CEO, for example, who moved a lot of his business out of New York and moved it down to Miami. What did he do? They basically doxed where he lived and started attacking him, even though he was still investing in New York City. Now, you may say, well, this is just Mondani, right? It's just a guy. The ideals that he is pushing for right now are happening in the majority of major cities in America. And the majority of major cities in America are being run by liberals, not conservatives. If you look at the top 50 TV markets in America, overwhelming, the majority of them have high crime, high poverty, high taxes, and they are run by Democrats. Mondani is the leader of this. And this is how you turn Mondani's and AOC's and Gavin Newsom's into a real political party of communism, which is what they have done. Now, there is new data that is showing already just how bad socialism is for New York City. There was a time not too terribly long ago, the New York City's Mayor Mondani claimed that violence is merely a social construct, his exact words, that need to be addressed with social workers instead of police and prison time. This goes back to the radical DAs that have been elected by the billionaires that they say are evil, George Soros, right? Soros handpicked these DAs. These DAs then run for office. They then get elected, and they refuse to actually do their job, which is to put criminals behind bars, I should say. And this is part of what got Mondani to where he is now. He's a defund the police guy. He's a dismantle the prison system guy. He's for prison reform, bail reform, and he's also for being a sanctuary city, allowing as many illegal immigrants to come find safe haven in New York City and also to pay for their lives with your tax dollars that he steals from you because he is Robin Hood. Now, he also said that we're not going to fight crime in New York the same way that we've done it in the past with actual law enforcement. He said, instead, we're going to do it with, again, kumbayaism, right? Well, guess what's happened? Violence and crime are now extremely real issues. New York City's subway system has turned into a disaster, with both skyrocketing under the socialist communist regime. Now, I said socialist communist because there is both in Mondani's leadership. There are some socialists or communists. He's actually in between. The New York Post had an article that came out, and this is just to give you an example. Murders are up 300% in the New York City subway system. Robberies have also surged, new data shows. Now, that, if you're a individual that voted for Mondani, you may say, well, you deserve what you voted for. You're an idiot. And if you, you know, win, you know, play stupid games, you win stupid prizes. You guys went for a guy that hates police officers. You went for a guy that said we don't need police officers. And this is exactly what ends up happening. Now, crime is down, but some violence is up in the Big Apple transit system. That, according to the New York Police Department, a maniac, repeat offender, pushed an elderly man to his death in Manhattan subway stalls on Thursday, one article reads. Cops said the fourth homicide in and around the subway this year, up from just one a year ago at the same time. Cops brought the guy, described as an emotionally disturbed person, to Bellevue Hospital psych ward at 3:30 p.m. He was released an hour later after killing a guy at 9:30 p.m., allegedly shoving a 76-year-old retired teacher down the stairs of a Chelsea subway station. This is an individual who was released an hour later. Because the attack began above ground, the NYPD will not include the homicide, they say, in its transit crime stats. So that's another way they can lie to you. Robbery in the transit system has also shot up 18% so far in 2026 over the same span from last year, to 156 from 132. Felony assaults also still an issue. They've increased 16% over the same period in 2024 and 60% from 7 years ago when they had actual law and order. Misdemeanor assault, typically the charge for a punch, like hitting someone, up 15% so far. And 68% from 7 years ago when they actually fought crime the right way. Major crime in transit overall, which includes murder, rape, robbery, felony assault, and grand larceny. They are about exactly the same as they were a year ago, up at about 733 incidences already. Now, this was from an article earlier this year. I want to make that very clear. In fact, I'm going to timestamp it for you so you understand. This is from May the 9th, all right? So, you look at the data here. And then you look at what's happening right now. You've got crime that has gone up, and you have Mondani and New York prosecutors who decide we'll just redefine crimes to deflate the crime numbers by lying to the American people is the new accusation. What's not surprising is that there seems to be a significant increase in certain offenses that is coupled with a decrease in enforcement, is what one analyst from the Manhattan Institute said about all of this. Now, you get free stuff, right? That's what he promised. Well, guess what? It doesn't cost you anything to ride the subway system. Just kidding. He lied to you. Yes, it actually costs more than it did when he came into office. They have increased the fares. Are the groceries free? No, they're not free. Something he almost problem. So what did Mondani give you? Higher crime in New York and instability, and it costs you more. Now, is that what he promised? No. So why is the media not covering this? That is the question everyone should be asking right now. I want to get your phone calls in here and get your reaction to this. 877-377-4373. Ben Ferguson filling in for Jesse Kelly. We'll be right back.
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0: Welcome back. It is the Jesse Kelly Show. Ben Ferguson filling in for my good friend Jesse. It's nice to have you with us. We've got a lot to talk about tonight on the show, and I wanted to get your phone calls in here as well. So, if you'd like to call, 877-377-4373. 877-377-4373. Southern Poverty Law Center. Yeah, things aren't going well for them. The far left, quote, anti-racism group, right? Well, we now found their curriculum has been found in classrooms as early as kindergarten. A new watchdog group is exposing. Apparently, the Southern Poverty Law Center, currently facing federal fraud charges over an alleged covert paid informant program worth $3 million. Well, as the liberal activist organization is facing those charges, an education watchdog group warned that the group continues to integrate its far-left content and its materials into your kids' classrooms. And they're doing this as early as kindergarten in more than 40 states across the United States of America. The president of Defending Education, which was once actually labeled, this is not a joke, an extremist group by the Southern Poverty Law Center, told Fox News Digital that unbeknownst to parents, the Southern Poverty Law Center has been poisoning your children's minds around the country for years with its, quote, toxic curriculum. Defending Education published a new expose, and it details how the Southern Poverty Law Center's education program called Learning for Justice, formerly it was known, this is not a joke, as Teaching Tolerance, is now heavily integrated into K through 12 lesson plans and materials in more than 169 school districts, not schools, school districts in 42 states plus Washington, D.C., according to the report. The program's design is to reinforce far left culture and political ideologies, including what they describe as anti-racism, Black Lives Matter, gender ideology, and most importantly, and with your tax dollars, queer theory, with a side of white privilege, white supremacy, whiteness, and then of course transgenderism. This is in 169 school districts in 42 states. What does that mean? More than likely, your tax dollars have been going to fund this curriculum in our schools. Now, the watchdog group said that due to the Southern Poverty Law Center's integration in schools, issues such as queer theory, white privilege, and anti-racism have, well, become traditional coursework in your kids' history classes, your kids' social studies classes, and other core curriculum classes, teaching children to view themselves and others through the lens of identity politics. And that America is forever stained by its, quote, original sin is part of the curriculum. Now, according to the watchdog group, the material intentionally sow division and mistrust between students at a formative stage of their development, adding that it is deeply disappointing that administrators and educators believe this is an appropriate use of the finite classroom time and resources. But let's be clear, the majority of public schools in America are failing your kids at reading, writing, and arithmetic. And you may wonder why. Well, it's probably because of this type of radical ideology that has now been indoctrinated in your kids' mind, claiming that it's actually education when it really isn't. Now, the Southern Poverty Law Center has not responded to requests for comment for Defending Education's report. The report also reveals the Southern Poverty Law Center's website and documents can be found actually on your school district web pages. Also, in teacher professional development and trainings, classroom lessons, district-wide curricula, social-emotional learning, social justice standards, and district anti-racism and equity policies and resources. The Learning for Justice program, which the report said is focused on, quote, education for liberation, encourages the implementation of a set of anchor standards. And then they call them age-appropriate learning outcomes, divided into domains of, number one, identity, then diversity, then justice, and then action. Now, under the action category, they say students are encouraged to commit to join the diverse people to plan and carry out collective action against exclusion, prejudice, and discrimination. And also, the plan says you should be thoughtful and creative in our actions in order to achieve our goals. And silly me, I thought that school was supposed to just be about reading, writing, and arithmetic, but apparently not anymore. Defending Education said the New York State Education Department added equity revisions to its New York social emotional learning benchmarks that aligned the benchmarks with the Southern Poverty Law Center social justice standards. So they're not just doing the curriculum, they're mandating and directing how it is actually being taught in America's schools. Now, the report also notes that the Smithsonian National Museum of the American Indian actually lists Learning for Justice as a recommended resource in certain lesson materials. So our government is backing it as well. It further points to guidance and then curriculum resources for the California Department of Education and the Illinois State Board of Education, as well as Chicago Public Schools, that include or reference the standards. Now, let me just hit pause there, and I'm going to give you some homework. I want you to Google or use AI and ask AI or Google, where does California's education standards rate? Where does Illinois State Board of Education standards rate? Where does the Chicago public school system rate? And you tell me that if the three places that they're saying are amazing or so good, that you should be mimicking their lesson plans on all this woke ideology, ask them the question, a simple question. Why are they failing their kids so badly in the school system? That's a question you should be asking right now. I want to get your phone calls on this. 877-377-4373. 877-377-4373. 4373. Ben.
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18: 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A massive fire engulfs a farmhouse in America's heartland. 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

0: Ben Ferguson filling in for Jesse Kelly. It is so nice to have you with us tonight, and we've got a lot to talk about. Also, want to get in your reaction, your thoughts now on the Southern Poverty Law Center and their anti-racism curriculum has now been found in classrooms as early as kindergarten. Now, this isn't just in one place. This is in 169 school districts, not schools, school districts in 42 states. You want to talk about totally implementing an indoctrination into the kids' classroom? They did it with the Southern Poverty Law Center. Now, even as they're under investigation, this curriculum is still being used and taught to your children or your grandchildren today. And maybe your kids aren't in the public school. It doesn't mean your tax dollars aren't going for this, because if you're a taxpayer, your tax dollars are going for this. The Southern Poverty Law Center, by the way, also has accused of funding extremists and pushing false narratives. There was some new news that broke on them as well on Fox News. Take a listen.
1: And the spotlight is now burning bright on the donations made to the Southern Poverty Law Center. So this comes after a Justice Department indictment alleges that the civil rights group was secretly funding extremist groups without donors knowing about it. Steve Harrigan has more on the money trail. Hi, Steve.
2: Dana, this is all about paid informants, and it's not just about a free lunch or a few hundred dollars. It's actually $3 million paid to secret informants over a period of years. At the same time, some of these informants were actually active members of neo-Nazi groups as well as the KKK, something that analysts say could really give future donors some pause.
3: That CEOs are more worried about the optics than anything else. I think a sophisticated observer is likely to be nonplussed about the underlying facts. In fact, I think it's remarkable that the SPLC had a grand wizard on the payroll passing information off to the center.
2: Now, the SPLC says it is no longer paying grand wizards, but that the program itself at one point did help to save lives.
4: This use of informants.
0: You listen to this, and I go back to the core. The Southern Poverty Law Center is trying to say that this was made sense, and this was somehow a good thing. That somehow indoctrinating your kids and their radical ideology in our school systems is a good thing. No, it's not. It is not a good thing. And if you listen to the Southern Poverty Law Center, and I'm going to play for you what they said in their response to this, right? Because they're like, well, you don't understand. Okay. Listen to their response as they played it on Fox.
2: SPLC says it is no longer paying grand wizards, but that the program itself at one point did help to save lives.
4: This use of informants was necessary because we are no stranger to threats of violence. In 1983, our offices were firebombed. And in the years since, there have been countless credible threats against our staff.
2: Now, these payments came from fictitious bank accounts. They were loaded onto prepaid cards. The organization now faces 6 counts of wire fraud, 4 counts of bank fraud, as well as money laundering. One of the informants, who was paid $270,000, actually helped work to organize and arrange transportation for the Unite the Right rally in Charlottesville, Virginia in 2017. Some Justice Department officials are going even a step further, saying this organization deliberately tried to foment racial hatred in order to boost its own profits.
5: The SPLC was not dismantling these groups. It was instead manufacturing the extremism it purports to oppose by paying sources to stoke racial hatred.
2: The SPLC now has assets of $800 million. That's double what it had when President Trump was first elected. Dana, back to you.
1: Incredible story.
0: I mean, it is an insane story when you listen to this, but this is exactly what the Southern Poverty Law Center is doing. And your tax dollars are helping them do this. And then they're infiltrating your kid's mind in your kid's classroom. And I'm supposed to just now act like this never happened, or just act like this is somehow normal? 877-377-4373-877-377-4373. You can also send me your comments on X at Ben Ferguson Show, on X at Ben Ferguson Show. And you can also follow me on Instagram or Facebook. On Instagram, it is a little different, at Ben Ferguson Podcast. By the way, don't forget, I do a podcast each and every day, so you can grab that as well. Let me get to your phone calls. We're going to go to Sharon Line 1 out of Houston, Texas. Welcome. You are on the Jesse Kelly Show. Ben Ferguson with you. Hello.
6: Thank you, Bill. Ben, I listen to Jesse Kelly every afternoon at 5 o'clock, and so I'm so happy to hear you, your voice today. I love it, the way you break down the news. And you break it down in such a coordinated way, and you really help the listeners to get educated. So thank you. I'm so glad you're here.
0: Well, I appreciate that. Thank you so much.
6: I would like to say that communism has put its tentacles out in so many ways. We have a huge job. So, and I hardly ever hear anyone talk about Southern poverty. How do you say it? I'm not
0: Southern
6: even
0: Poverty
6: sure.
0: Law Center.
6: Southern
0: yeah, no,
6: Poverty
0: it's, yeah,
6: Law Center.
0: The story broke. It exploded. And then the media, the mainstream media, refused to cover it. And then they're just like nothing's happening. I'm like, well, hold on a second. There's got to be more to them that we don't know. And that's why I want to spend the time to explain to you that these radicals have completely indoctrinated and completely gotten their tentacles into our school systems and are giving them curriculum that's being taught to brainwash your kids and grandkids to hate this country. The Southern Poverty Law Center has done it. They're still doing it right now.
6: Well, and they've been doing this. Look at all the ways they've been doing it through our elections, our electoral system, our public school education system, and all sorts of ways. And we saw it happen in 2020. When they rammed through and installed that Biden character when he didn't even win the election. And so we've seen how communism is just pushing its way. Now they're trying to corrupt and revise our whole judicial system. So I'm so glad that you're focusing on things that we don't hear a lot about. And thanks for helping educate us.
0: Absolutely, Sharon. Always a pleasure. Good to talk to you. And thanks for the phone call. Let me go to John, line 2 in Denver. Welcome. You are on the Jesse Kelly Show. Ben Ferguson filling in today. Hi.
7: Hi, Ben. Thank you, first of all, to you and Jesse for all you do as well. Quick question. Trump runs on largest mass deportations ever. Gets in office, begins some very effective surges under Kristi Noem and Greg Bivino. We get to Minneapolis. And you know the storyline there. Yep. Instead of taking action and having people protect immigration enforcement people, basically the perspective seems to be, and particularly on the left, is that we have cut and run, and we have surrendered, as Newsmax has said. I just was curious about where are we going? Is this thing over, or do you see some different elements coming up in the future on this?
0: No, I don't think we've cut and run on it all. I do think that Mark Way Mullen is going to do a better job than Kristi Noem. Full disclosure, I met with Kristi Noem, gosh, the day of the State of the Union, and then she got fired less than a week after that. There were a lot of people that believed in the Trump administration and on Capitol Hill that she was not doing a good job. That her personal life had just taken over with Corey Lewandowski and everything that came out. And the way that she also, the amount of money that she spent on a campaign, ad campaign, really trying to promote herself and raise her name ID so that she could run for higher office in a few years. I think it was a really, really bad decision by her to do that. I mean, she spent like, insane. I can't remember what the number is, and I'll look it up in a minute, but it was millions and millions and millions, not like 5 million. It was like 90 million or 900 million. I can't remember what the number was. It was out of control number. And if a Democrat did that, we would have lost our mind. I think we should lose our mind when a Republican does it as well. And that campaign was clearly a campaign that was designed to raise her name ID. So Mark Wayne's completely different. That's why Donald Trump, I think, had enough of her and said, I'm going to make the change, and he made the change. I don't think we've abandoned it. I do think we're being a little bit smarter about it in the way that we're doing it, especially ahead of the midterms, because the way that we were doing it in Minneapolis and the people that died there and being on TV, that didn't go well with American voters, and we had to change the tactic. It doesn't mean that you stop enforcing or deporting. We're doing that right now. But Mark Wayne is a smart guy. He's brilliant. I think he'll do a much better job than she ever did. And I think we're going to keep moving forward doing this. I got to take a break. We'll come right back. Much more coming up. 877-377-4373. 877-377-4373. Ben Ferguson filling in for Jesse. We'll be right back.
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0: Welcome back. It is the Jesse Kelly Show. Ben Ferguson filling in for Jesse. Nice to have you with us tonight. A lot of you, if you want to call in, I'd love to talk to you. I got a poll question I want to ask you as we move in to this next hour. What percentage of you that voted for Donald Trump still stand with Donald Trump right now? 877-377-4373, okay? 877-377-4373. Also, you can send me your notes on X at Ben Ferguson Show. My question for you is simple. There's a narrative that the majority of people that voted for Donald Trump are somehow not happy with him. They're dissatisfied with him. Is that true or false with you if you voted for Donald Trump? All right, so we'll get your phone calls and your comments on X at Ben Ferguson Show on X. Hey, good news. The great test of the American spirit is upon us now. Why is it good news? Because throughout American history, high testosterone men thrive in times of chaos and uncertainty. Every red-blooded American man runs towards great trials and challenges. Communist big tech companies are trying to destroy American jobs. War in the Middle East is intensifying. Fertility rates are plummeting. And worst of all, there's a relentless 24/7 propaganda campaign aimed at demoralizing us and break our will. The communists will always attack the strong men in society first, then try to destroy the family unit. Communists want to tear down Western civilization itself with a constant bashing of masculinity. You've got estrogens and plastic, which is everywhere, and the junk in our food and water supply. It's no wonder the average testosterone levels are half of what they were 50 years ago. The good news is this. The Patriots at Chalk, CHOQ.com, created, and I take it, by the way, the Male Vitality Stack, which naturally boosts your testosterone and keeps your mind sharp as a tack. Now, I want you to try it. 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And check out the Male Vitality Stack today. All right, I want to get some of your phone calls. The number, it's easy. 877-377-4373. I almost gave you out the number for my own show. That's why you got the little pause there. Let me go to Oak in Washington. Welcome. You are on the Jesse Kelly Show. Ben Ferguson filling in. How are you?
1: I'm wonderful. How are you? Glad to hear your voice.
0: Good to talk to you as well. Go ahead.
1: So, there's too much to talk about. You mentioned the donors to the SPLC. Wow, they're clueless. Is that what they was doing with our money? They're all liars. They knew exactly what they was doing with the money. Your Trump question, I voted for him all three times. I still stand by him. But my viewpoint is, just like in that commercial that you just did about big tech communists and big money, that's where all our problems are coming from. But everybody's in love with big tech. Everybody's falling in love with AI. So I'm just saying, write this one down. In the near future, we're all going to come across a big double cross, and it's going to be sold as, this is how we clean the schools. This is how we stop the corruption. This is how we stop all the illegal immigration going on. They're just going to sell it like a beautiful thing, and it's going to turn into a one world big brother. And Iran is
0: that's what we've got to stand up to. Let's just pause there for a second and have a discussion about that. I think part of what you mentioned there is accurate in that this is a Democrats wanting to control every aspect of our lives. And if we're not careful, I think they'll actually pull it off and do it. I think this idea that everybody's frustrated with Donald Trump right now is absurd. I do think going into the midterm elections, we can't be stupid. It's the economy stupid, right? Is the famous saying, and I couldn't agree with it more. I think if gas prices are where they are now, and we're going to talk about this more in the next hour, I think we're in serious trouble. I think a lot of the electorate in this country is what are you doing for me at this exact moment, right? Like, it's just that simple. What are you doing for me right now? Not looking at the bigger issues here, like Iran is a subject that you do need to have some basic knowledge of to understand it. And there's a lot of people that are really selfish. They don't care about Iran even getting a nuclear weapon until the nuclear weapon goes off and kills them or somebody they know, right? Then they all of a sudden they care. They're like, how do we allow this to happen? Who let this happen? But right now they're like, well, I'm sick and tired of high gas prices right now. Well, doing tough things like overthrowing a radical dictator in a country like Iran, the Ayatollah, and trying to do things like that. It's not easy. If it was easy, everybody would do it. It's really hard. It's really complicated. Am I willing to fill up today for $90 to fill up my gas tank compared to where it was before the war with Iran? And it was a lot lower. It was like 40, I think it was like 48, 49, $50, somewhere in there. That's a big difference. Am I willing to do it to make sure that they don't get nuclear weapons and set off a dirty bomb or give it to somebody that's going to do it? Yes. I understand the complex issue. Unfortunately, we are an ADD society. Unfortunately, the majority of Americans get their news literally from TikTok or Instagram reels. That's a problem. The majority of American voters are incredibly narcissistic. It's all about them. That's it. Now, they're also not very smart when it comes to politics. They don't remember that the Democratic Party is the party that guarantees you high gas prices and also makes our enemies rich, and then they can sponsor more terrorism. They also forget that even if you went back to the Obama years, that Obama's policy, publicly stated policy, was to make gas prices as high as they were at Europe in the time, which was $8, $9 a gallon, okay, to force you into green and alternative energy. That was the publicly stated policy of the Obama administration. So if you don't like high gas prices, all the more reason why you should vote for Donald Trump or for America First candidates in the midterms. I wish it was that simple. Unfortunately, it's not. And we're going to talk about that coming up in the next hour. We'll also get more of your phone calls. 877-377-4373. Don't forget, I do a podcast every day, the Ben Ferguson Podcast, so make sure you stick with me there. 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

show. Oh, I love this song. Mr. Producer, well done. That's a good one right there. That's a classic. See, this one I know I'm getting older because this stuff makes me excited, and it's, what, 20-plus years old? You're laughing because you know I'm right there. Ben Ferguson filling in for Jesse tonight. It's really nice to have you with us. Many of you, I know you're social media people, so if you'd like to interact with me tonight during the show, you can on X at Ben Ferguson Show. Also, grab my podcast, the Ben Ferguson Podcast, each and every day. I do that in the mornings, and you'll love a new podcast I do called the 47 Morning Update. It is about 10 to 12 minutes long each and every morning. It will give you the news coming out of the White House. So if you want to know what's going to happen in the Trump administration each and every morning, start your day. You'll be up to date, and you'll know what's going on in Washington with the 47 Morning Update. You can get it for free wherever you get your podcasts. All right, I want to get to another story that is another, I would argue, extremely important story. It is one that you should be, I would argue, really irritated about. You should be angry about. And it goes back to your tax dollars. Federal Reserve staff funds. I'm going to say this again. Federal Reserve staff funds are going to the Democratic Party to lurch them to the left. Central bank economist is backing socialist politicians. Staffers at the Federal Reserve Bank System are providing financial backing for the Democratic Party's radical lurch towards the far left. A Washington Free Beacon analysis has now unfolded. Political donations from the Fed staff have a sharp partisan tilt towards Democrats. In the 2024 campaign cycle, 90.3% of

0: contributions from Fed employees went to, you guessed it, Democrats, according to Open Secrets. Now, the site doesn't yet have a tally of the political distribution of donations this campaign cycle, but the Federal Reserve staff are jumping in, pouring money into contested Democratic primary races and supporting candidates with extreme views that are hostile to free market economics. Let's try that again. Free market economies and to America's traditional allies as well. Now, you think about that, and I go back to this point. If you want to know just how deep the anti-American mindset is in our government, look at the data I just gave you. 2024, Donald Trump's on the ballot. The majority of Americans said we were going in the wrong direction and we needed to have a major change. And they decided to go away from Joe Biden and Kamala Harris to Donald Trump. But 90% of the contributions from the Federal Reserve, more than 90%, went to Democrats. And now you look at the Federal Reserve. They're supposed to be in favor of you, right? Not the government. They're supposed to be in favor of the free markets, not communism or socialism. But what we're witnessing is that the partisan hacks, the radical left, have dug into our different divisions of government, even the places they've dug in, like the Federal Reserve. The Fed Reserve, by the way, is not supposed to be political, but clearly they are. And so when Donald Trump goes to war with Powell, for example, and goes to war with the Fed in general, now you understand exactly why. Because it is a partisan political organization where more than 9 out of 10 of the donations that are given, or more than 90 out of 100 donations are given, or over 900 of 1,000 donations given, whichever way I phrase that clicks with you the most, they're going to contributions to radical Democratic candidates. It also begs the question this. If 90%+ of campaign contributions from Federal Reserve employees are going to Democrats, does that mean that their policies are literally hostile to free market economics and to American traditional values? Now, among the Fed staffers who surfaced in the Free Beacon Review were a guy by the name of Hampton Finer, whose LinkedIn profile describes him as head of globally systematically important bank supervision. That's actually a thing. Okay. Head of globally systematically important bank supervision. Head of 70-person function responsible for on-site and dedicated supervision of New York-based globally systematically important banks. This is a job. Finer, this dude, donated $2,000 in December 2025 to the congressional campaign of Brad Lander, who's running a primary against Representative Dan Goldman, the incumbent Democrat. Now, Lander has the endorsements of socialist Senator Bernie Sanders, the socialist Mayor Mondani. He is running to cut off Israel's Iron Dome defense against missile attacks from terrorists like Iran and Hezbollah. Finer made previous smaller contributions to radicals like AOC, a self-described socialist, and other socialist candidates. There's another individual that gave money. Irfan Mutuza. LinkedIn profile describes him as a senior counsel at a Fed division devoted to enforcement against unfair or deceptive acts or practices. He gave $1,250 to the U.S. Senate campaign of a Michigan Democrat who has backed defund the police activism and boasted about turning away from the American flag during the national anthem. This dude, who was running for office, told campaign staffers he would not take a position on the demise of the Ayatollah Khomeini because there was a lot of people in Dearborn who were sad. Remember that guy? How about Keshav Dogra, an economic research advisor at the Federal Reserve Bank in New York, who described himself in a 2014 bio as a citizen of the UK. He's donated $750 this year to the congressional campaign of Claire Valdez. Valdez is a Mondani-endorsed socialist whose launch video denounced what she calls a system designed to extract from working people while protecting the wealth and power of the billionaire class. The video also promises Valdez will oppose apartheid and genocide in Palestine. So she hates the Jews as well. Dagra also donated to the campaign of another socialist anti-Israel congressional candidate, Federal Records Show, and gave $2,100 to the campaign of Mondani for mayor, City Records Show. At least seven other Fed employees also donated to Mondani's campaign that we know of right now. Stefana D'Amico, whose personal website describes her as a policy and research advisor at the Federal Reserve Bank of New York, donated $270 to the socialist campaign of Bernie Sanders in February of 2026, and $250 in 2025 to the campaign of Graham Platner, who launched his U.S. Senate campaign in Maine with a video produced by Mondani's campaign aide declaring the enemy is billionaires. Now, these are the people at the Federal Reserve. They're supposed to, like, love money, not hate capitalism. Matt Malott, an engineer at the Federal Reserve Bank of Kansas City, donated $500 to Cortez in June of 2025, federal campaign disclosures records indicate as well. Finder, all of these people did not respond to emails from the Free Beacon asking why they gave. A New York Fed official referred the Free Beacon to the bank's code of conduct, which states an employee may not engage in political activity while on duty or on bank premises, but must be extremely cautious to avoid any suggestion of bank sponsorship or support of such activities. Well, clearly that doesn't matter, because if it did, you wouldn't have more than 90% of all the donations from Federal Reserve employees going to the Democratic Party. Now, the Fed, by the way, has been subject to intense, as it should be, political battles with President Trump. And the Treasury Secretary, Scott Bessent, sharply critical of the too late Chairman Jerome Powell. Bessent said on May 3rd, if we think about the Powell Fed, if we think about the monetary policy, ethics, and supervision, they weren't great. Monetary policy, we had the worst inflation in 48 years. Ethics, we had five governors or regional bank presidents have to resign for ethical problems. And then we had three of the four largest bank failures in U.S. history. And that doesn't even mention the $2.5 billion renovation of the Fed's Washington headquarters building, which Powell has defended. Trump described it as a scandal. I couldn't agree more. This is exactly why we must expose all these people each and every single day, because this is what they are doing. I want to get your phone calls. 877-377-4373. Ben Ferguson filling in for Jesse. Much more coming up.
1: Jesse Kelly returns next.
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0: Ben Ferguson filling in for Jesse. It's so nice to have you with us. And if you just join us, we've been talking a lot about waste, fraud, and abuse on the show tonight. Midterm elections coming up. And what are the Democrats going to do to try to get your vote? That's all part of the equation. I do want to get some of your phone calls in here on this and get your reaction to what we've been talking about tonight, because it is a very, very, very, very, very important conversation. The number. I'm trying to find. Miss Producer's laughing at me right now because I always want to give out the phone number for my show because I, you know, I do my show. And so, yeah, he's laughing at me. Where 877-377-4373 is the number. 877-377-4373 is the number. So make sure that you call us and we'll get you on the air. All right. I want to go to another part of the conversation. If you are a Democrat ahead of the midterm elections, what is the easiest way to get someone to vote for you instead of Donald Trump? It is to offer you free stuff. Now, we know that Democrats love to offer free stuff. We know, like, they absolutely love to offer the free stuff. Elizabeth Warren, I'm going to take you back in time to 2021, when Elizabeth Warren jumped on the bandwagon that you, as an American, should not have to pay for college anymore. And if you took out a bunch of debt, the American people should pay off your student loan debt, even if you failed out of school.
1: Or they'll go.
2: We are just about out of time, but I have to ask you about this. You and I have talked before about student loan debt. Senator Schumer is out this morning with a new op-ed asking the president to extend that payment pause on student loans. He also wants him to cancel $50,000 in student debt. We've reached out on our end of the White House on this. I have to ask you, the president has been reluctant to take this step, this cancellation, when he's been asked about it. Have you gotten, Senator, recently any assurances from the White House that this might actually be under consideration from the president?
1: I am not going to talk about private conversations, but I will say the same thing in public that I know, but I'll say the same thing in public that I say in private. And that is, we need to cancel $50,000 in student loan debt. That would free up about 35 million Americans from having any student loan debt at all. It would be the single best way that the President of the United States could help close the black-white wealth gap for people with student loan debt. It's about racial justice. It's about economic justice. It's about building a strong future going forward. He could do this today.
2: Private conversations aside, are you at least optimistic, or do you still see this as an uphill challenge?
1: Look, I am optimistic, and I'm optimistic for exactly the reason I gave, and that is, it is the right thing to do, and I believe Joe Biden will recognize that.
2: Senator Elizabeth Warren, thank you again for your time and for being on this morning.
0: Now, let me just put it into context why I just played for you that clip. We are now hearing that Democrats are seriously considering bringing back the lie that they are going to pay your student loans off if you'll just elect them in the midterm elections. This is not a joke. Democrats are having meetings now trying to figure out what they can promise you that will get you to the polls. What they can promise you that will make you want to vote for them. Now, it's getting more and more expensive, the promises, right? Like, they're having to up the ante. The original, like, just buy a vote campaign by Democrats, that was all when Obama was in office. And you may remember that Barack Obama was a guy that was out there that was very excited, and he wanted you to have what many described as a Obama phone. And if you voted for Barack Obama, he was going to give you one of those Obama phones. And those Obama phones were free, right? You got free cell phone minutes, right? And not only were they going to do that, but then I go back to Barack Obama and what he said about healthcare. Remember when Obamacare was supposed to be free? Let's go back to 2013 when the lies were being told on Telemundo. He was saying this to, you guessed it, illegal immigrants.
3: Latino community, I understand, because nobody is more likely to have health insurance than Latinos in this country. And they stand to, for the first time, get affordable health care coverage that they can count on for themselves and their families. And they don't have to take my word for it. They'll be able to go to a website or place a phone call, and they'll be able to look at the plans, how much they cost, the deal that they get for it, and choose one that's right for them. And I think what people will find is, in fact, that it's an absolute good deal, and they should take advantage of it. And you know, when you look at some states like California, who are really moving this forward, they've already started to estimate what their premiums are going to be. People are potentially going to be able to get health insurance for less than their cell phone bill. They'll have that security and that coverage.
0: Less than their cell phone bill. So not only will we give you Obama phone, but we're going to give you health care that's going to be less than a cell phone bill. By the way, that was a lie. We knew it was a lie then. We warned it was a lie, but they passed Obamacare. You know, the bill that we won't know what's in the bill until after you get the bill. Remember that? Yeah, until after we passed the bill for Nancy Pelosi. And then there was the original Obama phone woman that went viral. At that Romney event back in 2012, the big lie that started all the, hey, we'll just say we're going to give away free stuff. The woman out there near Cleveland.
4: Obama. You got Obama phone?
5: Yes, everybody in Cleveland, low minority, got Obama phone. Keep Obama in president, you know? He gave us a phone.
4: He gave you a phone?
5: Do more.
4: How did he give you a phone?
5: You sign up. If you on food stamps, you on Social Security, you got low income, you disability.
4: Hey, I have a question. Okay, what's wrong with Romney again?
5: Romney, he sucks. Hey!
0: Romney, he sucks bad. We can agree with that part of the statement. So there you have it. As we get ready for the midterms, get ready for the big lies that are coming your way. Free stuff for everyone. Ben Ferguson filling in for Jesse Kelly. More coming up right after this. What the heck, woman? She been
6: doing me. Can't you see? Good news. The greatest test of the American spirit is upon us now. Why is this good news? Because throughout American history, high testosterone men thrive in times of chaos and uncertainty. Every red-blooded American man runs toward great trials and challenges. Communist big tech companies are trying to destroy American jobs. War in the Middle East is intensifying. Fertility rates are plummeting. And worst of all, there's a relentless 24/7 propaganda campaign aimed to demoralize us and break our will. 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It's no wonder the average testosterone levels are half of what they were 50 years ago. The patriots at chalk.com created the male vitality stack, which naturally boosts your testosterone and keeps your mind sharp as a tack. 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Thrive in the chaos with Chalk.
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21: 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A massive fire engulfs a farmhouse in America's heartland. 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
21: 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Legend says he stalks Griffith Park in Los Angeles and is responsible for dozens of missing persons. 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

0: Welcome back. It is the Jesse Kelly Show. Ben Ferguson filling in for Jesse. It's really nice to be with you. And if you want to get in touch with me during the show, you can do it on X. Ben Ferguson Show on X. Just send me your comments there. I'll read some of them on the air. Also, you can follow me on Instagram at Ben Ferguson Podcast. And don't forget, download the Ben Ferguson Podcast. Do it every day. And if you want to know what's happening out of the White House every morning, I do a podcast called the 47 Morning Update. In about 10 to 12 minutes, you'll know exactly what is happening in the world. So make sure you grab that as well. All right. Are you ready to possibly travel to Venezuela with only using your ID? I didn't say passport. I said your ID. You can decide if you think President Trump is trolling the lefties or if he's actually being serious, because President Donald Trump is once again grabbing the headlines as world leaders are losing their minds after saying he seriously consider making Venezuela the 51st state of the United States of America. A statement that has, quote, stunned the diplomats. I love the serious news when they say things like that. Stunned the diplomats. Energized some of his supporters and triggered outrage across, quote, Latin America. Now, this could be a political strategy. It could be geopolitical trolling or an actual long-term policy idea. Remember Greenland? One thing is undeniable. The comment instantly changed the conversation about America's role in the Western Hemisphere. Now, according to the breaking news reports, Trump made the remarks while discussing America's growing influence in Venezuela after the dramatic collapse of the Maduro regime and the increasingly close relationship between Washington and Venezuela's interim leadership. And Trump, in classic Trump fashion, leaned into it. He reportedly pointed to Venezuela's massive oil reserves, their strategic location, and economic potential as reasons the United States should think much bigger about the future of the region. Some reports even say Trump joked that Venezuela could become America's next great energy powerhouse under U.S. leadership. Of course, making the diplomats and the woke lefties lose their mind. Now, let's be clear. Making another country a U.S. state is not something a president can simply declare. So all the crazies out there, calm down a little bit. Under the Constitution, this is how it would work. Congress would have to approve statehood, and realistically, the people of Venezuela would have to support it as well. It takes some time to do this. Legal experts immediately point out the idea faces, quote, enormous constitutional, then diplomatic, and then international hurdles, which is part of the reason why Donald Trump says things like this, just to watch the left lose their minds. But the story really does matter politically. Trump has spent years pushing a much more aggressive vision of American power abroad. You've heard him talk about Greenland. I mentioned that earlier. We've added him into the idea that has turned from jokes to reality that, well, hey, maybe we should take over a place like Canada. They could become the 51st state. And again, liberals do the same thing every time. They lose their mind. We've also seen renewed focus on the Panama Canal and then the broader Western Hemisphere. And now Venezuela has entered the conversation. Of course, the critics, they're calling the idea, quote, reckless and dangerous and imperialistic. Venezuela's acting president immediately rejected the comments and defended the Venezuelan sovereignty, saying her country will never surrender its independence. Now, this is when it goes back to the bigger conversation. You first of all see a president that is clearly projecting strength. A commander-in-chief talking openly about American dominance in a region, by the way, where China and Russia and Iran have all dramatically expanded influence over the last decade, something that the president actually wants to change. You have to remember that Venezuela has some of the largest oil reserves on the planet. And for years, they've been a hardcore adversary of the United States of America. And our other adversaries of the United States of America that hate us the most have literally used Venezuela as a foothold into America's backyard. Russia built hardcore ties there. China, you may not know this, invested heavily there in Venezuela. And even Iran cooperated closely with intelligence as well as dealing with oil with the Maduro regime. And what is Trump now signaling? Something unmistakable. This era of passive American retreat in the Western Hemisphere is over. And that may be the biggest takeaway from his comments. Now, politically, this also fits perfectly into what Trump truly believes, that America must be strong to protect us, our interests, and also the world. Trump has repeatedly argued that America should stop apologizing for being powerful and instead start using its economic and military strength to secure strategic advantages, not only for American workers, but also American energy independence. And then most importantly, as he describes it, national security. And this is why, if you're a Trump supporter, you should say exactly why Trump is doing this. You should explain why he's still popular with you. I believe this makes Donald Trump more popular with his base. President Trump talks about global political differences in a different way than traditional Republicans or socialist Democrats do. He doesn't sound cautious, right? He doesn't sound like a diplomat. He sounds like a leader who's going to be disruptive. It reminds me a lot of a guy by the name of Ronald Reagan. Remember when he said, hey, tear down this wall, and all of his own advisors said, don't say it no matter what. He did it anyway. Now, whether the idea is realistic or another matter entirely, most analysts believe actual Venezuelan statehood is extraordinarily unlikely. That may not be the point of why President Trump said it at all. There's overwhelming legal, economic, cultural, and political barriers. Venezuela is still literally recovering from years of economic collapse, cartel violence, mass corruption, and then on top of that, the overall authoritarian rule. Integrating a nation of more than 28 million people in the United States of America, by the way, would be one of the largest political transformations in modern political history. But Trump may actually not care whether it actually happens or not. What Trump may be doing is sending a point and saying the years of America being sheepish and shy and quiet and sitting in the back of the room, well, those years are over. We're going to be in the conversation. We're going to force the political establishment to react. We're going to redefine what conversations Americans are even willing to have. And by the way, if you look at the ideas that the president talked about with Venezuela or Greenland or Canada, that's exactly what happens. It's exactly what he's done. Within hours of the president saying this, social media exploded on the issue. International media outlets lit up. Critics accused him of neo-imperialism. I'm not even sure they know what it means. By the way, they probably just used it because somebody wrote it down on a piece of paper. And then there's people like me and you. I believe we should be supporting and praising him for thinking boldly about America's future instead of constantly kowtowing to the radical left and other dictators and tyrants around the world. There's a bigger issue underneath all of this. And it's, do you want America's growing influence to be real? Or do you want the Western Hemisphere to be controlled by China, Russia, and other adversaries? Literally for decades, Americans barely paid attention to Latin Americans strategically. They didn't pay attention to Latin America, and other countries did, including China and Russia. But now the stakes are higher than ever, with energy and migration and organized crime and Chinese investment, military positioning, and control of critical shipping routes, all are a part of this massive equation. Trump clearly believes America should aggressively reclaim our influence, especially close to home, rather than allow our adversaries to dominate our region. And whether people love the idea or hate it, one thing is certain. Only Donald Trump could turn a conversation about Venezuela into a worldwide debate over whether another country should someday become part of the United States of America. And maybe that's the exact reason why President Trump is so brilliant to actually have this conversation we're having right now. I want to get your phone calls in here and your reaction to what President Trump has said. 877-377-4373. 877-377-4373. Ben Ferguson filling in for Jesse Kelly. We'll be right back.
1: What, Chris? We can make jokes. It's fine.
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0: It is the Jesse Kelly Show. Ben Ferguson filling in for Jesse. It is really nice to have you with us. We got a lot to chat about, and I want to get to some of your phone calls. The number, 877-377-4373. So there is a real big push. I mean, it's pretty big by the media right now to say that the majority of people that voted for Donald Trump are weary of Donald Trump. That they do not stand behind Donald Trump, that you, that he has lost you because of this war in Iran, and the midterms are going to be a disaster. If you voted for Trump, I want to know, do you still stand behind him right now? Do you trust him? Now, it's the economy, stupid, is everything. I couldn't agree with you more. It is the economy. And gas prices are far too high for where they have to be going into the midterms. They need to come down pretty darn soon. But I also am willing to pay more now, knowing what we're doing with Iran, and I believe in it. So let's go to your phone calls. 877-377-4373. Let me go to Jared in Oregon, line 4. Welcome. You're on the Jesse Kelly Show. Ben Ferguson with you tonight. Hi.
1: Hey, Ben. Glad to be on. Thank you.
0: Absolutely. Go ahead.
1: I'll just get right to it and just kind of go down the list. I'll go down the list, and you can just pick which one you want to talk about. But before that, I did vote for President Trump 3 times, and I campaigned for him hard. So I donated to him as well. So deportation, you covered that with a caller a few minutes ago, and I felt like he kind of went off on Kristi Noem instead of really addressing the situation. The next thing for me is Epstein. And then it is the war.
0: Let's go to Kristi Noem. You said I didn't address it. How did I not address it?
1: Well, you talked a lot about Kristi Noem. The caller was trying to make a point that there hasn't been the deportations that we were promised. Ben, we're at about 3 million total right now, and about 1.9 to 2.2, according to the Department of Homeland Security, about 1.9 to 2.2 million have deported themselves.
0: Yeah, which is awesome, which means that jobs are drying up. They're afraid of getting caught, and people are deciding to self-deport. Is that not a good thing?
1: Well, it's a really good thing, but it's a sad thing that there's more that have done that than he's deported.
0: All right, let me ask you this, because I've actually been out with ICE. Have you ever gone, and I'm not saying this like a gotcha, I'm asking sincerely, have you ever been out on an ICE raid?
1: No, I haven't, and that is kind of a gotcha question.
0: I'm asking sincerely, and I just want to know if you know. Like, when when you think about going out and rounding up illegal immigrants in a mass way, explain to me what you think that would look like because it sounds like you think they should have another 2, 3, 4, 5 million that have been rounded up, right?
1: Well, I don't really have a number, and I'm just going by what President Trump said, Ben. I don't know how to do it.
0: All right, but for you to say that it looks successful, for you to say this is what I voted for, you want more clearly. What does that look like to you? Explain to me how that would look. I'm genuinely curious of where the disconnect is from what he has done to what your expectation is.
1: I'll give it a shot. So if we're at about 3 million now, he's almost 2 years into his presidency. That means that we might, if he continues at this rate, that means we might get what, 9 or 10 million deported. That's not what I voted for. I don't know how.
0: So what was the number that you voted for then?
1: Well, he said the largest deportation in the history of the country. And he said that he indicated that it would be many millions. I don't have a number. Do you?
0: No, I'm asking what number you wanted.
1: Well, I didn't have.
0: I don't care what his number is. I want to know what your number is.
1: I don't really have a number. I don't know how many came in under Biden.
0: All right. So let me do it a different way. All right. The White House and DHS said that there's about 2.2 to 2.5 million that have self-deported, meaning they voluntarily left the U.S. because of stricter enforcement, fear of arrest, or programs encouraging voluntary departure. If you do, let's just call it, I'm doing round numbers, okay? Let's just say it's 2, 8.5 million, all right? And you divide that by, let's say, a year. That equals about $208,000 a month. If you divide that again and you make it the end of this year, right? So 2 years. Now you're at 104. That's a lot, right? 104,000 a month. Is that not a significant number for you?
1: As compared to what? I mean,
0: I'm asking you if 104. Hold on. I'm asking you a question. It's not a trick question. I'm asking you if 104,000 deep, and this isn't the ones we're catching. This is self-deportations. Okay. Self-deportations a month. You're telling me that number is not good enough for you. If you divide that by 30, that's 3,466 people a day that are self-deporting. 3,466. If you divide that into airliners and an average airliner, how many is that a day? You're talking dozens and dozens and dozens of planes a day to get 3,466 people out of this country every single day. You're saying that's not enough. So I want to know, what is enough for you then?
1: Well, how about all of them that came in under Biden? How many was that, Ben? I don't know. Do you know?
0: So let me be clear. The only way you continue to support Donald Trump is if there's zero illegal immigrants in this country. That's what you're saying.
1: You're putting words in my mouth.
0: I'm asking. I ask you a question. By the way, if you think it's not enough, the self-deportation numbers, if it's a 12-hour day, which most of the time we only work an 8-hour day, in a 12-hour day, that's 288 deportations per hour. Every day, self-deportations, 288 illegal immigrants in a 12-hour day, every hour deporting themselves. Ben Ferguson, more with you coming up.
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is the Jesse Kelly Show. Ben Ferguson filling in for my good friend Jesse. It is so nice to be with you tonight. We've got a lot to talk about on the show, and I love taking calls from you guys. So, the phone lines are open, 877-377-4373. Big conversation we're having, and it's an important one. It is one that deals with, do you still support Donald Trump right now? If you voted for Donald Trump, there is a pretty big narrative being pushed right now. And that narrative is that somehow Donald Trump has lost his core supporters, and that Donald Trump supporters are going against him, and that they're going to stay home in the midterm elections. Is that true or false with you? The number, 877-377-4373. Now, I'm not trying to discriminate, but I just want to talk to people that voted for Donald Trump. Because if you didn't vote for Donald Trump, then I'm pretty sure you're probably going to vote against him again and his agenda in the midterms, right? Donald Trump's agenda is on the midterm ballot. The president's made that very clear. We all know that. So that, like, no one should be surprised about that at all. So if you voted for him, I want to know what you think, what grade you give him right now. How concerned are you for the midterms? Would you stay home, or are you going to get out and vote? Let me also get to another big story real quick that's important. The Treasury Department has just come out telling U.S. banks to flag suspected Iranian money laundering networks. The Treasury Department is wanting U.S. banks and other financial institutions to monitor what they describe as Iranian money laundering networks that use their funds to smuggle sanctioned oil through shell companies as well as crypto networks. The move, which effectively deputizes the global financial system to help disrupt Iran's sanctions evasion infrastructure, comes as the U.S. and Iran reached another impasse over how the end of the war will happen, while their ceasefire has grown increasingly shaky. President Trump on Monday said the Iranian ceasefire is on life support after he rejected Tehran's latest proposal to end the war as a non-starter because they want to keep and have nuclear weapons. The Trump administration is calling on banks now to flag certain customers who may launder funds for Iran's Revolutionary Guard.

0: are. Now, the IRGC is in essence in charge of the government right now. They are a declared terrorist organization. What's also really interesting about what's happening is this is what should have already have been happening under prior administrations. Except prior administrations, they decided to just look the other way. We had sanctions on Iran. They just were not imposed. They were not actually used. Again, prior administrations looking the other way, trying appeasement instead of actually saying that we are going to stop Iran from doing what they were doing as a state sponsor of terrorism. Now, the Biden administration was actually very smart. They didn't lift the sanctions on Iran. They just deliberately chose not to enforce the sanctions that we had in Iran because they didn't want to get hit politically. Well, now the Trump administration is saying not only are we going to have sanctions on Iran, but we are now calling on the banks to do their job. Now, once the government says this, this changes everything in the banking community. Do you want to be the bank that gets busted laundering funds through Iran's Revolutionary Guard, which is a terrorist organization? And that's exactly why the Trump administration is saying this now. They're also saying this includes newly formed companies moving unusually large amounts of money. They said firms that route payments through multiple intermediaries or transactions connected to Iranian crypto firms. Now, as part of the U.S. initiative to monitor Iranian oil sales, banks are being asked to watch out for oil labeled as Malaysian blend to disguise its Iranian origin, missing or falsified shipping documents, or ship-to-ship oil transfer that obscure where cargo originally came from. In other words, they're saying ignorance in the banking world is no longer bliss. Banks, by the way, many banks, they don't care where the money that comes to their bank actually comes from. They don't care if the money is coming from a terrorist regime because they make money off that money, right? They want massive deposits coming into their bank. So for years, banks, and there's many banks out there, and there are shady banks, yes, in the United States of America, that have no problem helping launder money for cartels, for Russia oligarchs, or for terrorist organizations and groups. In fact, we saw that after 9/11. Now, a Treasury Financial Crimes Enforcement Network report released on Monday says oil firms linked to Iran conducted roughly $4 billion. I'm going to say that again. Roughly $4 billion in transactions in 2024 alone. How is that even possible? It is because the enforcement mechanisms in our banking system deliberately look the other way, because what bank doesn't want $4 billion in transactions, or at least a piece of that $4 billion? And dozens of shipping companies based in Iraq, the United Arab Emirates, and Hong Kong are all connected to transporting sanctioned Iranian oil as well. They say proceeds about $707 million through U.S. accounts in 2024. So they're also now saying, hey, if you see companies in Iraq, in the UAE, Hong Kong, that are doing this, you also now have an obligation to report it. Now, along with a bombing campaign in Iran, the Trump administration has now turned towards an economic-focused effort aimed at choking Tehran into submission. They do this not only through sanctions that are actually enforced, but also the threat of secondary sanctions on Iran's allies, which is now very important. In April, and this went very much unreported, Treasury Secretary Scott Bessent sent a letter to financial institutions in China, in Hong Kong, the UAE, and Oman, threatening to levy sanctions and secondary sanctions for doing business with Iran, and accusing those countries of allowing Iranian illicit activities to flow through their financial institutions. So here we are, the President of the United States of America yet again saying, if you're helping Iran, you are on our list. And if you're an American bank or any bank that's connected to the U.S. and our institutions, you are also on notice that if we catch you helping a terrorist regime, there will be hell to pay for it. And that is how the president continues to fight Iran as we speak. Now, let me get to your phone calls. 877-377-4373. 877-377-4373, and I want to get some of your phone calls. Let me go to Deborah in California. Thanks for waiting. You are on the Jesse Kelly Show. Ben Ferguson with you. Hello.
1: Hi.
0: How are you?
1: Hello?
0: Hi, I got
1: I'm
0: you.
1: Good.
0: Go ahead, Deborah.
1: I love President Trump. I'm Jewish. I think he has been the best friend to Israel ever. I've watched him since the first apprentice show in 2004, and I like the way he made decisions, and I love that he doesn't drink. He's always sober. He's always with it. And I am retired. I invested, and I'm doing well. The stock market's doing well. The people, it is truly this K economy. The people who don't invest, people get wise. You know, investment is the only way to make it in this world. And people who just hand to mouth and spend every dime they've got, that's always putting them in jeopardy. So I'm in a privileged position, I think, in terms of stability, and I'm grateful for that. But I sacrificed and saved my whole life and did without and lived frugally and so forth and so on. And so I feel so badly for what is happening with President Trump because.
0: So let me be clear. What you're saying is that you are 100% going to not only get out and vote for him, but you're going to advocate for him, and you're not backing down from that.
1: The day he came down the escalator and said, "A country without borders is not a country," I put my hand on the Bible and said, "I swear I am supporting this man." I lived in Seattle. I was a district rep in 2016. There were three of us who chose candidate Trump out of all of the people in that precinct. And I think he's a good person, and he doesn't get credit for anything. He's just smeared left, right, and sideways all the time by the press, and that's what we have to overcome. I don't know how to get around this left-wing 99.9% negativity all the time.
0: Yeah. I they're never going to stop. That's for sure. Deborah, God bless you. And I appreciate the phone call. 877-377-4373. 877-377-4373. Ben Ferguson filling in for Jesse Kelly. 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We'll be right back.
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0: All right, welcome back. It is the Jesse Kelly Show. Ben Ferguson filling in for Jesse. It is really nice to have you with us tonight. I want to get some of your phone calls. Also, don't forget, I'd love to keep up with you on social media, so you can follow me on X at Ben Ferguson Show. And don't forget, grab my two podcasts I do. I do a morning one that's called the 47 Morning Update. I'll give you the biggest stories coming out of the White House in about 10 to 12 minutes. So you can grab that, again, the 47 Morning Update in the mornings wherever you get your podcasts. And then the Ben Ferguson podcast each and every day. All right, I want to get to your phone calls and get your reaction to what we've been talking about. But before we get to that, if you are like me and you want to make sure that you're safe all the time, you want to make sure that your family is safe, well, there is a great limited time deal that they've just announced with Byrna. 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Now, I've had to use a gun to save my life, but sometimes I can't take a firearm with me where I go. 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I love them. They are incredible ways for you to protect and defend yourself. And not everyone is comfortable with a firearm, as I mentioned earlier, but everyone can handle a Byrna launcher in order to protect your family. You may already own a firearm, but before you face the financial, legal, and emotional weight of pulling that trigger, there's also the option of a Byrna. In fact, according to 2022 FBI statistics, less than 0.01% of all altercations require a lethal response. Now think about that. We all have a safety plan that includes firearms, but that's only necessary less than 1% of the time. Now, Byrna is perfect for a gift for a loved one. Maybe you've got kids going to school. By the way, it's legal in all 50 states. 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Check it out. All right, let me get to some of your phone calls now. The number, 877-377. I love it. Every time I have to worry, I'm like, wait, am I giving out the number for my show? No, I got the right one. 877-377-4373. Let me go to Deborah in, we already went to Deborah. Let me go to Tracy in Kentucky. Welcome. You are on the Jesse Kelly Show. Ben Ferguson with you tonight. Hi.
1: Tracy, how are you? Thank you very much. I appreciate the opportunity to talk.
0: Good. Absolutely. Go ahead. You're doing well.
1: Regarding still supporting Trump, yes, I voted for Trump. I still support him 100% and what he's doing. I don't always like to listen to him talk. Sometimes, he's just very unfiltered and not polished like the professional politicians that we have. And sometimes that's a little unnerving. But I absolutely support the action that he's taken. I know that it's hard on everyone with health care and with the price of items and the cost of the war. But in the long run, I would love to see a comparison on how much the Iran war has cost to date compared to the money that was funneled out, hemorrhaged out for all of the illegal immigrants coming over our borders and how much they were supported, all of the fraud that was going on under the last administration. And
0: by the way, one of the things that I don't think Americans have really fully understood is just how much fraud that this administration has been able to uncover and continues to uncover. The amount of fraud that they are finding and then stopping is amazing. And it all started with Doge, but still happening now, with the vice president leading that charge. And we're seeing it happen all over the country. By the way, we saw a massive amount of fraud that came undone in Ohio. That's a Republican-led state. And what we're learning is that the a lot of these immigrants from Haiti, they have infiltrated our government and taking our money. And probably every single state in America, Republicans were asleep at the wheel for this, and now we're not. That's a good thing, and we got to fight back as much as we possibly can on it. But I'm very thankful that we're now learning just how bad the fraud is and how much we have to do to stop it.
1: Right. And I don't care about pointing fingers. I just want it stopped. And now that we're aware of it, we need, and everyone should support whatever efforts it takes to be rid of it and to be rid of the people who have done this. And I don't understand any other mindset other than that. And as far as, you know, I know the Iran war has cost a lot and may cost a lot more. But to me, in the long run, if it means our safety, I don't think you can put a price tag on that.
0: I think it's a, that's, look, I national security is my number one issue. And if you don't have a secure country, then what are we? That also includes Iran and nuclear weapon, nuclear bomb. That's why I'm okay with where the gas prices are. But I'm also a realist as a political, a consultant, an advisor, whatever you want to call me outside of what I do on radio every day. The one thing I will say, which I think is a really important point, is it does come down to ADD voters to win or lose an election. And if the president doesn't get the gas prices down soon, it will be a problem going into the midterms, a huge one. Now, he's talking about having a gas moratorium. We're going to talk more about that coming up. And I'm very glad the president's looking at doing that. Like, that's extremely important, okay? Extremely important that we do that. Like, unbelievably important that he does everything he can to get these prices down, including that possible moratorium. But I go back to the basic core issue here with this president. He puts Americans first. He cares about Americans first, and it comes with a price sometimes, doing the hard thing. Taking care of the threat of Iran is a hard thing, not an easy thing. If it was easy, everybody would do it. All right, we'll take a quick break. We'll come right back. Ben Ferguson filling in for Jesse Kelly, 877-377-4373. Much more coming up.
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0: back. It is the Jesse Kelly Show. Ben Ferguson filling in for my good buddy Jesse. Nice to have you with us tonight. I want to get to some of your thoughts and your reaction. President Trump talking about the economy today, saying this at the White House.
1: President, you promised to bring inflation down. It's now at its highest level in 3 years. Are your policies not working? What's happening?
2: Our policies are working incredibly. If you go back to just before the war, for the last 3 months, inflation was at 1.7%. Now, we had a choice. Let these lunatics have a nuclear weapon. If you want to do that, then you're a stupid person, and you happen to be. I mean, I know you very well. Anybody that wants them to have a nuclear weapon is a stupid person. So we said we're going to take the greatest stock market in history, and we're going to go down a little bit. And actually, that turned out to be incorrect, because our stock market is now at the highest point in history, which frankly surprised a lot of people. It's a very simple message. Iran cannot have a nuclear weapon, and they won't have a nuclear weapon, and that's 100%. The Navy is gone, their Air Force is gone, their anti-aircraft is gone, their radar is gone, their leaders are gone. They're all gone. Iran will not have a nuclear weapon.
0: That's President Trump's response. Now, there are some, I think, that are really worried about this becoming an issue. All right. Larry Kudlow, friend of mine at Fox Business, saying this about the consumer prices rising 3.8% annually in April. Now, of course, the media is going to use this doom and gloom, but we have to be realistic about what that means for the average consumer. Listen to this back and forth with a White House official on this issue.
3: Appreciate your coming back on. All right. Now, we change gears a little bit. We welcome back to the show National Economic Council Director Kevin Hassett, my very dear friend. So, Kevin, certainly on the surface, you got to admit, today's CPI was a lousy number, 0.6%. Core ex-food and energy still up 0.4%. So the 12-month change is 3.8%, and the core change is 2.8%. What does an NEC director say on a day like today when the CPI is coming out so poorly?
4: Well, first of all, this is a temporary energy shock, and that's very clearly in the data. And so the history of this is that people at the Federal Reserve and elsewhere tend to peer through energy shocks and use core CPI to forecast the future, not the energy shock data. And so that's really, if you're thinking about like what's going to happen over the next 6, 8, 10 months, then the best way to forecast that is movement in core. Now, core did blip up a little bit in this, not nearly as much as the top line because of the temporary shock. But the reason it blipped up was a technical matter dealing with the way they price housing. And if you exclude housing, core was 0.2, just what it was last month. And it'll be, you know, so it's basically looking like it's holding steady core, which is what we expect is going to happen because people expect this to be a temporary energy shock. And we've seen temporary energy shocks before, and they generally don't feed through to core, which is why they forecast future top line prices with core, not with the top line price.
3: Well, okay. So I, you know, devoutly hope it is temporary for any number of reasons. But when you look at the futures market, all right, so we're at about $102 today, West Texas, WTI. That's the spot market, $102. Okay. 6 months says lower, but still $85. We don't get back to $78 in May of 27. That's the 12-month futures market. I guess the worrisome thing here, Kevin, as it is, the futures markets, which can change their mind, but nonetheless, they're saying these high prices are going to be rather sticky, that they're not going to drop like, heavy stones.
4: Well, don't forget that the futures market is weighing like all the probability weighted different possibilities. And so the futures market has to think, well, what if this lasts a really long time? What if this ends tomorrow? And then it sort of weighs all those different scenarios and shows up with the numbers that you're looking at. You know, President Trump is confident that this is coming close to the end and that the straits will be open soon. And I think that that produces a much better scenario for prices that are, that's, you know, in the futures market where they're averaging in, downside scenarios that we don't believe are accurate. And don't forget, there's so much oil that can be gushed out once the straits are open, not only the stuff that's been stuck there, but the UAE and Saudi Arabia have an enormous amount of excess capacity, which we're highly confident that they're going to turn up as fast as they can, in part because they've been losing revenue with the strait closed. And so absolutely, the futures market are, they're saying what you said, but I think it's because they're weighing different probabilities and different possibilities. And I think that the White House's position is this is very close to an end. And when that happens, there's going to be a gusher of oil and a reduction in prices.
0: Very close to an end. That was the takeaway that I got from that. I know that was a little bit longer soundbite, but I wanted you to hear the White House truly explain their position on this. Let's get to your phone calls, your reaction to this. And again, this goes back to, do you still support the President of the United States of America? It's a tough question. It is. Let's go to Abby in Indiana. Welcome. You are on the Jess Kelly Show. Ben Ferguson filling in. How are you?
5: Hey, Ben. Nice to speak to you. It's Abby. E-B-I-E.
0: Abby. Abby, I'm sorry. They have it up there as Abby. I apologize. Go ahead, Abby.
5: It's okay. Yes, I am a supporter. I'm like Deborah. I love the guy. He's not a wimp. He can go around the world and talk to these other men who are destroying their own countries. And the Iranians, they look at America and they say, oh, you call yourself Christian nation? You abort how many babies? You allow this gender stupid stuff? They don't want Christians to destroy their country. But I don't want their nuclear ideas to destroy our country. And I am very glad that our president does stand up and speak the truth. And he does tell the newsie, if you're stupid, you're stupid. He doesn't push around. He just says it like it is. That's what I like.
0: So for you, it's really not an issue of losing confidence. Are you understanding of where, like, gas prices are right now? Is that something you're understanding of?
5: Well, I'm not going to let it bother me. You got to give and take. It's going to happen. But the people have food. We have food. But we have people who have spent their money wrong with all these credit cards, and then they're not bringing their children up right, to where you've got idiots that are politicians. You got politicians that, especially Democrats, I agree, Democrats. And then we've got also, we do have some Republicrats who call themselves Republicans who are Democrats.
0: Yeah,
5: and
0: I get it, and I get your point, and I appreciate your phone call. I got to run. Thank you, ma'am. Let me go to Brandon in Illinois, line 3. Thanks for waiting. You're on the Jesse Kelly Show. You're a Trump supporter. Are you still standing by him right now with where we are with the economy?
6: Hi, Mr. Ben Ferguson. Yes, sir, I am. I'm hoping Jesse Kelly is okay. I listened to the show. I was almost.
0: He's doing great, by the way. He's getting a long, deserved, relaxing break for a minute. That's all.
6: Okay, so he's just on a break. He's not having a baby or nothing, huh?
0: I don't think he's pregnant. I haven't gotten that word yet. But if he is, that'll be one hell of a breaking news story.
6: Well, I hope I bring a smile to his face because I love the show. But no, when I was asked if I still support Trump when I called in, I was almost taken off guard. Absolutely, I still support him. I can't believe that, do I care about, so $4.99 here in Illinois for a gallon of gas, and I fill up my old van, and yes, it might cost me $20 more to fill up my tank. I think it's worth it for America. I think, that's where I am. I mean, I don't mind gas prices, and if that's the way they got to get us, then that to me it just seems like everybody's after Trump, and gas, groceries, a lot of stuff, inflation, everything's going up for sure, except for our wages. But Illinois is a little bit of a crooked state, so no, I love the show, and you do a great job for taking over for Jesse Kelly, Ben. You sure do.
0: Thank you. I appreciate that. Thank you for listening, sir. It's good to talk to you. I want to get more of your reaction in here. We'll get more of your phone calls in here as well. 877-377-4373. Also, I'd love to keep up with you guys. If you're on X, follow me during the break, at Ben Ferguson Show. If you're on Instagram, a little different on Instagram, at Ben Ferguson.
7: 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Every time the barrel goes over 100, the Albertans get very rich because the normal cost of producing oil in America, in Texas, was about 20 to 40 barrels for one barrel of energy use. So imagine your oil fields produce for one barrel of energy, 40 barrels or 20 barrels. Yeah. And there's a measure, I think it's OPIS or something like this, oil per barrel, whatever. 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

0: 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It is the Jesse Kelly Show. Ben Ferguson with you. It's been an honor filling in for my good buddy Jesse, and I do want to get to some of your phone calls. Plus, love to keep up with you even after today. So if you wouldn't mind, follow me on X, Ben Ferguson Show, and grab my podcast, the Ben Ferguson Podcast, wherever you get your podcast. All right, let me get back to your phone calls. Let me go to Tom in New York. Thanks for waiting, Tom. You're on the Jesse Kelly Show. How are you?
1: Stand behind President Trump. And the problem is, I'm an Uber driver, so I use gas all day long. So, and I was an engineer, but my job got displaced by people from other countries. Yet I was a Georgia Tech person and also went to the Naval Academy. And so when you date that back, I declined because Jimmy Carter was president. And I said, how can you be under a leader who's so weak and allows Americans to be captured?
0: Yeah.
1: And my thought was this, is that because you're defending any American, it's like a citizen, like in Rome. You know, the Roman, you a citizen, you attack Caesar, the same thing as attacking a citizen was to attack Caesar. And I believe that we fail to remember what it is to be a citizen and to have the United States back us up. Not that we're not responsible for going to, you know, a country that's dangerous, but
0: sure.
1: With the gas prices, the problem I feel for President Trump is this, is that the conservative media has fallen for the straw man. If you look at gasbuddy.com, they always say, the conservative media, oh, go back to when, you know, oh, on Biden was $5. No, it was a temporary blip. Go to gasbuddy.com, look at the price charts. You'll see that they're actually trying to, because they know gas prices affect people's opinions, they're hammering it up. Look at the historic price of the gas per barrel, and you'll see when it was really super high, way higher than it is now, and also at the same level now, they held it under Biden at about $3.40 a gallon. Why is it now over a dollar more a gallon when it's not even as high? And you'll look, it goes to this election cycles. They're trying to nail President Trump for the midterm. And my suggestion is this, is that as the American people see that they're being manipulated by the oil industry and the people that, and the powers that be that are using the price spike as an excuse to jack up the gas prices way higher than Biden, I think the American people will be furious that they're being manipulated and lied to just like they were in 2020 about the election.
0: You know, the part that's so frustrating about what you just said, and I think it's an interesting point you're making, I think it's a valid point you're making, is that we live in such an ADD society now where the only thing people really want is instant gratification. And they forget that, I mean, if you don't like the gas prices now, why on earth would you ever vote for a Democrat? Because they publicly stated they want the prices of Europe, which is $8-$9 a gallon for gas, to force you into their green new religion. And so if you hate what the president is, or what high gas prices, then you should never vote for a Democrat that believes what they believe. That would be totally insane, voting against your interests. But what they're doing now is, and the media certainly is obsessed with it, they were always defending, always defending the high gas prices under the Biden administration. It was defend at all costs. Now they're like, let's freak out, lose our minds, and scream five alarm fire. The sky is falling. Oh my gosh, can you believe what's happening? Right? Like, that's the new thing now. Is that the world is terrible, and can you believe what this president has done to you? Whereas before, before it was completely different, right? Before it was, hey, relax, like, this is good. You know, we're going to get more of this and more of that and more of this and more of that. So and we're going to get green alternative energy, and you're saving the environment, right? You're saving the environment. That's what it was about then. That's changed. God bless you, Tom. I appreciate the phone call. Let me go to Gary, line 5. You are on the Jesse Kelly Show. Ben Ferguson with you. Hello.
2: Is it Gary or Kerry?
0: Kerry, I should say. Excuse me. I'm talking to you. Go ahead. Yeah, you're on. Go ahead.
2: Hey. Perfect, man. I've been trying to get on for a long time. Anyway, I've got a perfect way for Trump, or basically for the gas prices, to possibly be remedied a little bit, is if they're producing so much extra gas, selling it overseas, and they need to make money, because I live in eastern Colorado, so I know a lot of farmers, and we got a ton of gas wells and oil wells out here. Why don't they, instead of charging a windfall tax, any excess oil that they produce by the barrel, they can sell at the world price, but to sell to us in the U.S., why don't they make it like $60 a barrel, so that we're not getting so bent over the barrel, so to speak, and...
0: I think you're going to see a couple different things here. One, whether we like it or not, the price of oil is a world thing. So it's very hard to manipulate it in the way that you're describing it. It's going to be tough. I do think the smartest thing the president can do right now is have a moratorium on the gas tax. That'll lower prices at the pump. That will make a lot of Americans happy. And it also shows the president understands high gas prices hurt us. And it really matters to different people. That he needs to vote in the midterms. I'll leave it at that. All right, been a pleasure being with you. I'll see you back here again real soon. Follow me, Ben Ferguson Show, wherever you grab your podcast.
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4: 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Progress begins with birds. 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
6: Heading to Beijing, I'm Chris DeMeo, Fox News. President Trump is heading to China for a high-stakes summit with China's leader.
7: President Trump says he expects to have a long conversation with President Xi Jinping about the war in Iran.
8: He's been a friend of mine. He's been somebody that we get along with. And I think you're going to see that good things are going to happen. This is going to be a very exciting trip.
7: China is a major buyer of Iranian oil, and the administration has sought to use Beijing to pressure Iran to make a peace deal. Still, before leaving the White House, President Trump said he is not asking for China to intervene in negotiations, adding the U.S. doesn't need any help with Iran. At the White House, Jared Halpern, Fox News.
6: Tensions are rising between the U.S. and Iran again after President Trump determined the ceasefire is on life support. Fox's Trey Yingst is in Tel Aviv.
9: Secretary of War Pete Hegseth on Capitol Hill today told lawmakers the United States has a plan if escalation with Iran is necessary. The Middle East is bracing for the possibility that the region returns to war in the days ahead. The Speaker of Iran's parliament, Mohammad Khalibaf, posted to X saying our armed forces are ready to deliver a well-deserved response to any aggression. Mistaken strategy and mistaken decisions will always lead to mistaken results. The whole world has already figured this out. We are prepared prepared for all options, they will be surprised. The threatening language comes after President Trump rejected the Iranian response to the U.S. peace proposal, calling it a piece of garbage.
6: And the tensions come as Pentagon officials say the war with Iran has cost at least $29 billion. Denver airport workers initially missed a security breach by a man who scaled an 8-foot perimeter fence and crossed the runway, where he was hit and killed by a plane with 231 people on board. The 41-year-old entered the airport and crossed the runway as a Frontier Airlines plane attempted to take off. The medical examiner says he died by suicide. 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
6: Another former cruise ship passenger has tested positive for hantavirus.
13: The Spanish citizen was evacuated from the cruise ship at the center of the outbreak on Sunday. All 13 Spanish nationals on board are now quarantining at a military hospital in Madrid. The number of people infected with the potentially deadly virus is now 11, with three deaths. The World Health Organization says there are no signs of a larger outbreak. It's thought the disease was brought on board by a Dutch couple who'd been birdwatching in Argentina and came into contact with infected rat droppings. Jonathan Savage, Fox News.
6: Secretary of War Pete Hegseth and Chairman of the Joint Chiefs of Staff General Dan Kane pressed by House Appropriation Committee members today on the Iran war, including the costs.
14: Well, this was supposed to be an opportunity for Secretary Hegseth and General Kane to defend the president's request for a whopping $1.5 trillion.

0: They were finally declared innocent by a judge in February after investigators determined the crime was committed by a suspect who died in 1999. New DNA science analyzed in 2025 pointed to another man, Robert Eugene Brashers, as the sole killer. I'm Chris DeMeo. This is Fox News.
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4: A cold front is sweeping through the area early tonight. For tonight, mostly cloudy skies and a low of 42. Tomorrow, becoming partly cloudy, breezy, and a high of 60. On Thursday, mostly sunny and 66. From Fox 11, your station for severe weather coverage, I'm meteorologist Patrick Powell for 1330 and 101.5 WHBL.
5: 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If you want to know about the history of this country, it is imperative that you know the role that the Bible played in shaping it. Our founding fathers, both Christian and non-Christian alike, were heavily influenced by the Bible. Here to share another story is Robert Morgan, who's the author of 100 Bible Verses That Made America, defining moments that shaped our enduring foundation of faith. Take it away, Robert.
6: Two or three years ago, when I was in New York City, I spent a day in Lower Manhattan in the area around Wall Street. Within just a few blocks, I searched out some of America's greatest historical sites. The Brooklyn Bridge now spans the East River at a spot very close to where George Washington's Revolutionary Army escaped disaster during a remarkable nighttime evacuation. Nearby is Frantz's Tavern, where Washington later met with his generals after the war. 5 minutes later, I was gazing at the Statue of Liberty. Nearby is Fulton Street, the origin of a powerful 1857 religious revival that spread over the United States. And at the end of Fulton Street is the 9/11 Memorial and Museum. So much history within just a few blocks. And don't forget the nearby Federal Building, the site of America's first presidential inauguration. The old Federal Building that Washington knew no longer stands, but the newer Federal Building that now stands on the spot contains a small museum, and there I saw Washington's inaugural Bible. I thought of the springtime day in 1789 when Washington placed his hand on the Bible, took the oath of office, and then bent over and reverently kissed the Bible in full view of the great assembled crowd. That Bible has been preserved, and four other presidents have borrowed it for their own inaugurations: Warren Harding, Dwight Eisenhower, Jimmy Carter, and George H.W. Bush. George W. Bush wanted to use Washington's Bible, but his inauguration was threatened by rain, and no one wanted to risk damaging its hallowed pages. Only once has Washington's Bible faced the prospect of destruction: on September 11, 2001. It was on loan to the aforementioned Frantz's Tavern Museum in Lower Manhattan when terrorists destroyed the nearby Twin Towers of the World Trade Center. For 2 days, no one knew if Washington's Bible had escaped ruin. The area was sealed off as rescue workers searched for survivors. Finally, on September 13, police officers and an unmarked cruiser entered the area, accompanying the custodians of the Bible. The air was still thick with dust and smoke, and the tavern was strewn with rubble. But the building itself seemed unharmed. Inside, untouched and unscathed, was Washington's inaugural Bible.

0: Bible, after all, in its essential nature, is an indestructible book. For millennia, its critics have tried to ban it, burn it, and bar it from those who want it or need it. Still, the Bible endures as the central book of human literature, as the centerpiece of spiritual life, and as the compelling document that shaped the United States of America. George Washington came from a family of devout Christians. His father was active in the Anglican Church, and his mother, Mary Bell Washington, was godly and strong-willed, and she was an enthusiastic teacher of Scripture to her son. Washington's wife, Martha, was a devout believer in Christ. And furthermore, Washington brought up his children, who were actually his stepchildren, on explicitly Christian textbooks, on prayer books and Bibles with their names gilded upon them. Washington's stepson, George Washington Park Curtis, who was known as Wash and raised at Mount Vernon, said, "On Sundays, unless the weather was uncommonly severe, the President and Mrs. Washington attended divine services at Christ Church, and in the evenings, the President read to Mrs. Washington in her chamber a sermon or some portion from the sacred writings." Washington also used a variety of terms of reverence and respect to describe Jesus Christ. In the ornate language of the day, he called Jesus the divine author of our blessed religion, our gracious Redeemer, the great Lord and ruler of the nations, the judge of the hearts of men, and the giver of life. A later president, Calvin Coolidge, said, "The foundation of our society and our government rests so much on the teachings of the Bible that it would be difficult to support them if faith in these teachings would cease to be practically universal in our country." Vice President Theodore Roosevelt said something very similar as he addressed the Long Island Bible Society just weeks before being thrust into the presidency. Roosevelt said, "A large number of people tend to forget that the teachings of the Bible are so interwoven and entwined with our whole civic and social life that it would be literally, I do not mean figuratively, I mean literally, impossible for us to figure out to ourselves what that life would be like if these teachings were removed." President Franklin Roosevelt said, "We cannot read the history of our rise and development as a nation without reckoning with the place the Bible has occupied in shaping the advances of the Republic." The best way to keep America strong is to know her history, to honor her roots, to preserve her legacy, and to cherish the eternal God who, in his providence, placed this continent between two shimmering seas, and who, in his goodness, provided a book that became her moral and intellectual foundation.
1: And a terrific job on the production, editing, and storytelling by our own Greg Hengler. And a special thanks to Robert Morgan, who's the author of 100 Bible Verses That Made America. And the story of Washington's Bible, I did not know that it was missing in action, but to be discovered in, of all places, Francis Terwin, is just remarkable. The story of the Bible and its role in American history here on Our American Stories. Lee Habib here. 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
1: And we return to Our American Stories. Up next, a story about America's favorite non-contact sport. Talking about fantasy football. For the uninformed or uninitiated, fantasy football has nothing to do with sorcery or magic spells, unless you count getting a league winner off of the waiver wire as a particular form of sorcery. It's a game where you serve as the general manager of a football team by drafting real-life players and receiving points for how well they did in their real-life game that week. Here to tell the story of the first fantasy football league is Peter Funt, author of Inside Fantasy Football and the host of Candid Camera. Let's get into the story. We start it with football going from Bush League to the big time because of a merger.
8: The Oakland Raiders were third in the Western Division with a 6-8 record. Tom Flores was ranked 6th in passing in the AFL. Jetstream
9: the turning point really was in 1960 when the AFL was formed, and this was a rival to the NFL as we know it now. And some of the teams in the AFL were owned by guys who tried hard to get an NFL franchise and were, for one reason or another, rejected. So there were these wealthy individuals who wanted to invest in football. The NFL wouldn't let them in, and so they formed the AFL. Originally, in 1960, there were 8 teams in the AFL, and one of them, in fact the last to join the list, was the Oakland Raiders. They were last because they weren't even supposed to be in. That spot was intended for the Minnesota Vikings. But at the last minute, the Vikings jumped into the NFL, and these AFL upstarts had one vacancy, so they hurriedly formed the Oakland Raiders. And right from the start, it was a mess. And I don't want to insult Raider fans today. They won a few games their first year in 1960. They won, I believe, two in their second season. And by the third season, the 1962 season, their pathetic record was 1-13. And a minority owner of this Oakland Raider franchise was a Bay Area resident named Bill Winkenbach. His friends called him Wink. He was a big sports fan. He was interested, like many of us, in playing sports, but quickly found he wasn't good enough at it. What he was good at was business, and he was in the ceramic tile business. He made a lot of money, and he decided to invest a chunk of it in this terrible Oakland Raider team. Now, the interesting thing about Winkenbach is that 10 years earlier, in the mid-early 1950s, he actually invented an early form of fantasy sports. First, he did it with PGA Tour golf. And he had this idea that if he and his friends each divided up the field at a PGA Tour event and then kept track of the individual scores of the players and translated it somehow into small monetary bets, they could make a game out of it. They never used the word fantasy sports. That came in way later, but they were playing essentially a form of the game. They became interested to the point where they tried it with baseball. So again, in the mid-50s, Winkenbach was playing a very crude early form of fantasy baseball. All they counted was home runs and certain pitching statistics. But that was in the back of his mind in 1962, when Winkenbach accompanied the Raiders on a road trip to the East Coast. By the time they landed in New York City, their record for the season was 0-7, and really, things were headed in the wrong direction. Winkenbach and his pals who traveled with the team, and that included a writer for the Oakland Tribune, some members of the Raiders front office staff, they were all miserable, not only because the team was doing so poorly, but because as fans, they wished they had some superstars to root for. Don't forget the other league, the successful NFL, had big stars like Jim Brown and Mike Ditka and Frank Gifford. And they're kind of moaning over the fact that they don't have anybody in their league of that caliber, and they certainly don't have anybody that good on the Raiders. So here they are in New York, and they're going to play the team called the New York Titans. And they later became, as we know, the New York Jets. But this was the Titans in 1962. It was a rainy, miserable night when they showed up in New York in advance of the game. They went to a hotel in mid-Manhattan and quickly made their way into the bar. And the more they drank, the more the idea for this, again, they didn't call it fantasy game, but this game, this pretend football game, took shape. And by morning, they had essentially invented fantasy football. They flew home to Oakland, and it was too late in the season to start this game, and they waited until the following summer, the 1963 football season, and they had a draft in August in Winkenbach's basement in Oakland. And there were eight guys, and they each had a helper. So there was a grand total of 16 guys. And they formed this league, the very first fantasy football league in history, and they gave it a very unusual, cumbersome name. They called it the Greater Oakland Professional Pigskin Prognosticators League. Gopple. And that, folks, was the first fantasy football league. Interesting thing is, the rules that they came up with for the Gopal League were quite similar to what we play today, at least in so-called seasonal redraft, recreational fantasy football competition. It's quite similar to what they did. But it was much, much more difficult for these guys, primarily because there were no computers. The only source of information about the football games was the box scores in newspapers. And in order to keep track of the results for the fantasy football games, Winkenbach spent hours and hours each week, late into the night, looking at the box score in the early edition of the newspaper and carefully tabulating how everybody was doing. And I repeat, they did not use the term fantasy football. In fact, that term didn't even enter the lexicon until some decades later. What did they call it? Winkenbach called his game the draft. That's what he called it. Because they knew then, as many of us know now, that perhaps the most exciting part of a fantasy football competition is the draft. Getting together, taking turns, picking players, forming relationships that in some cases carry on for decades. And so they called it the draft, but the rules were similar to what we think of today. They played for pennies, and they had a lot of fun.
1: And a special thanks to Peter Funt, his book, Inside Fantasy Football. Go to Amazon or the usual suspects and pick it up. And by the way, the draft is now a mega event, and a large part of it has to do with these guys drinking in New York, and the next thing you know, you have the Greater Oakland Professional Pigskin Prognosticators League, Gopal, and the beginning, the birth of fantasy football. The story of the first fantasy football team here on Our American Stories.
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25: Much warmer weather is expected to move in Friday afternoon and Saturday. For tonight, mostly cloudy and a low 42. For Wednesday, becoming partly cloudy with a high of 60. On Thursday, mostly sunny and 66. From Fox 11, your station for severe weather coverage, I'm meteorologist Patrick Powell for 1330 and 101.5 WHBL.
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1: This is Lee Habib, and this is Our American Stories. Up next, a story from John Busby. John is the man behind The Culture Buzz, a regionally broadcast interview show out in Iowa, and a listener of Our American Stories on WHO in Des Moines. Today, John shares with us the story of an American staple food that he felt growing up was named after him. Let's get into the story. Take it away, John.
27: Cooking is at once child's play and adult joy, and cooking done with care is an act of love. Craig Claiborne, American restaurant critic, food journalist, and book author. History tells us that journey cakes were created because they could be carried on long trips in saddlebags and baked along the way. Simplicity in food was a key to successfully traversing the expanse of pioneer America. The simplest recipes call for nothing but cornmeal, boiling water, and a little salt. The batter should be fairly thin so that when fried on a hot griddle, the batter is no more than a quarter of an inch thick. This description evoked images of pioneers and cowpokes plodding across vast expanses of the West, salivating at the dining fantasy of pulling up that supply of cornmeal from their saddlebag at the next campsite and transforming that dry, gritty bit of powder into nourishment to sustain them on their epic journeys. These basics of kitchen concoctions have been emblazoned with many other names over time, dependent upon the region or heritage of where they were being made. Hoe cake, Johnny bread, corn spider bread, also ash cake, batter cake, corn cake, corn pone, hoe cake, mush bread, pone, Johnnikin, or Johnnikin. For me, these childhood edibles will always be called Johnny Cakes. Named after me. Before wandering down Reminiscence Road, here's a little more history about this modest meal. This dish was prepared along the Atlantic coast from Newfoundland to Jamaica. Johnny cakes are the New England equivalent of tortillas. Rhode Islanders are so passionate about their Johnny cakes, they have many baking and eating contests every year to celebrate their historical ties to this traditional treat. They get a little crazy on the side dishes. They serve Johnny cakes with clam fritters and clam chowder. Plus, get exotic on the toppings, like coffee syrup, which you drink in milk. Ovaltine-like in preparation, except $6 a half pint. It better be damn good at that price. Historians think that Janakin, an American Indian word meant corn cake, could possibly be the original moniker. The settlers of New England learned how to make Johnny cakes from the local Pawtuxet Indians. When the Pilgrims landed in Plymouth in 1620, most of their wheat brought from England and spoiled on the long voyage. Their supply of Twinkies probably was gone by the end of the first week at sea. Supposedly, Miles Standish, the military leader of the Plymouth colony, discovered a cache of corn stored by the Indians. An Indian named Tisquantum, also known as Squanto, was most helpful during the winter of 1621 in the settlers' survival. He was one of five Indians taken to England in 1605 by Captain John Weymouth, who was tasked to find the prized Northwest Passage by Sir Ferdinando George. In 1614, Tisquantum was brought back to America, assisting some of the George's men in mapping the New England coast. Tisquantum lived out the rest of his life in the Plymouth colony, teaching the settlers how to grow corn, pound corn into meal, and how to cook with it. He also acted as interpreter and guide. In retrospect, such history was infused in each and every one of those hotcakes. Grandma Ike was our master kitchen wizard. She would take a pile of dried cornmeal and turn it into mouth-watering delights, creating what we knew as, and were rightfully named, Johnny Cakes. As the oldest of my siblings, she undoubtedly honored my seniority by naming these griddle-cooked goodies after me. There could be no other reasonable explanation. So whether Johnny Cakes, Johnny Cakes, or Johnny Bread, it doesn't matter. Just don't leave out the most important part, the Johnny. In looking back, the Johnny cakes we consume for breakfasts and suppers were a frugal staple of the Neen Farm menu. The most expensive part of this belly-filling meal was the syrup, or the blend of butter and honey, used to top the hearty pancake wannabes. I think the Johnny cakes were a somewhat flexible recipe for her, as she occasionally liked to include an egg or two to give it a little more protein. I firmly believe this, as when we were hanging around the kitchen during her preparation, she would ask for volunteers to help her crack the eggs. We all willingly stepped forward, and she would ceremoniously choose a noggin upon which to crack the egg. Truth be told, there was many a scalp that was gooed by escaping egg once the cracking happened. This was not some accident at the hand of the Iowa master homemaker, Isel Neen, hardly, as she was indeed honored with a Wallace's Farmer Master Farm Homemaker recognition in 1947. Identified, of course, in the traditional way, Mrs. Carl Neen. No, such an accident as this was a calculated bit of kitchen mischief inflicted upon the cranium of one of her grandkids. If she had wanted, she could have cracked two eggs at once without losing a single glob of egg innards in the process. Her tell following such a mishap was always when the kitchen would ring with her signature cackling laughter. We accepted this as a messy badge of grandmotherly love. As the stacks of circular piping hot edibles grew, they would be whisked to the dining table just spitting distance from the kitchen to a table filled with awaiting ravenous diners. A little imagination could conjure an image of a mother bird feeding her chirping brood. The chatter from the family would quickly ratchet down, replaced by the contented feasting of this country cuisine. This was a daily act of hers, the nurturing practice of providing warm, filling, and delicious foods for those who resided under her protective roof. Had I opened my senses to the greater understanding of what I was eating when Johnny Cakes were served, I would have tasted much more. I would have dined on family love, tasted hints of history and ethnic lore, savored the rich subtleties of tradition, shared communion and gathering of kin. These were the finer nuances being served to my underdeveloped palate.
1: And a terrific job on the production, editing, and storytelling by our own Monty Montgomery. And a special thanks to John Busby. John is the man behind the Culture Buzz, a regionally broadcast interview show out of Iowa, and he's a listener to Our American Stories on WHO in Des Moines. And what a story he told us about the act of love that is cooking. And indeed, that's what Grandma was doing every time she cracked one of those eggs on her grandkids' heads. And that's what Johnny finally realized he was partaking of, not just Johnny Cakes, but something more, that there were tastes and hints of history in those Johnny Cakes, and local lore, and so much more being served than just food. Grandma Ike, she turned pounds of dry cornmeal into watering delights. That was her gift, and the gift she shared with her family. The story of Johnny Cakes, here on Our American Stories.
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0: And we continue with Our American Stories. It's National Police Week all week long across the country. People across this country honoring those who paid the ultimate price as cops, sheriffs, or law enforcement of any kind. Up next, a story about one of those officers. On March 25th, 2024, Jonathan Diller and his partner were investigating an illegally parked SUV in the Far Rockaway section of Queens when a 34-year-old with a long rap sheet pulled out a gun and opened fire at the officers. Diller was hit just below his bulletproof vest. He was rushed to Jamaica Hospital, but his wounds were too severe. He was the first NYPD cop to lose his life in 2 years. There were several speakers at his funeral, none more moving than his wife, Stephanie, who stood at the podium alongside her one-year-old son, Ryan, at the St. Rose of Lima Catholic Church in Massapequa Park. She didn't talk about how he died, but how her husband lived and who he was.
1: I am not sure where to start, and I could probably talk about Jonathan for hours, so I'll start from the beginning. Jonathan was born and raised on Long Island, the son of Fran and Stephen Diller, and brother to Jennifer and Jason. He was the youngest of the three, which obviously means he was the mischievous one. But he also had the sweetest heart and the guiltiest conscience, so he would always smooth things over by making his mom handwritten apology letters. He grew up taking memorable ski trips with his family, playing lacrosse and hockey, and forming friendships that would last a lifetime. He was a connector, the kind of guy that would draw people in and could find something in common with everyone, a friend to everyone. Following graduating from St. Mary's High School, he attended SUNY Maritime, where he lived with his cousin Robert. He loved telling stories of traveling all over the world in the ship, seeing beautiful places, and making amazing memories. After graduation, Jonathan and I started dating after getting set up by our mutual friend, Evan. I remember on one of our very first dates, we went to see a movie. He was so tired from work that he fell asleep in the movie theater. He started snoring so loudly that the people around us asked me to wake him up. But of course, if you ever asked him the story, I'm the one who fell asleep, started snoring, and embarrassed him. It didn't take long for me to realize how special he was. He loved to make everyone laugh, and he had the most infectious personality. When you talked to him, he really listened, and he made me feel like I was the only person in the room. Early on in our relationship, Jonathan's job required him to be away for a month at a time. He was really proud of his work driving ships, and he made sure to send emails letting me know that he was always thinking of me. We must have exchanged over 100 emails through the years that I will forever cherish. I would excitedly wake up to emails from him with hilarious subject lines such as, "Jonathan Diller is a stud," and sweet messages like, "I'm going to spoil the heck out of you when I get home, and I'll be home before you know it. You're going to blink, and I'll be in front of you giving you a big kiss." I quickly knew I found the person I was going to marry. I never doubted how much Jonathan loved me because he always told me. He was absolutely my soulmate, and we could just understand each other with a look. Anytime I entered a room, I looked for him and knew that the place I belonged was the spot next to him. He could always make me laugh, and that was one of the things I loved most about him. He would make an absolute fool of himself just to get me to crack a smile. We had a connection that not many people get to experience in their lifetime. In November of 2019, after our wedding, I remember being so nervous to walk at our wedding. I remember being so nervous to walk down the aisle in front of so many people. But as soon as the church doors opened, I saw him look at me. I realized how lucky I was. He looked at me like I was his whole world, and he always treated me like I was his whole world. Together, we lived a very simple life in Massapequa. We worked hard, we relaxed at home when we could, and we got the cutest dog in the world, Tucker. We did everything together, and I really mean that. We were best friends. He would call us Batman and Robin, but he said I was Batman and that he was Robin. When I would meet people, I would say, "If you like me, just wait until you meet my husband." He worked for his family's company before deciding to become a police officer in 2021. Everyone was so proud that he found something that he loved to do, and he was exceptional at it. He would go in early, stay late, work overtime, all because he just loved it. It's no surprise he was an incredible police officer when you think about the type of man he was. He was always putting people above himself, dropping everything to help someone in need, and speaking up for what was right. He was a fierce protector of everyone around him. He spoke his mind and wasn't afraid. I always admired him for his honesty and courage. He was my absolute greatest confidant. But nothing compared to his best role of all, being a dad. Jonathan always wanted to be a dad, and he wasted no time being the greatest one. I will never forget the look on his face when our son was born. I don't think we could ever achieve a greater happiness. He was so proud of Ryan. Every time he did something new, it was like an explosion of joy from both of us. Jonathan wanted nothing more than to show Ryan off to anyone and everyone he knew. He was excited that Ryan's first word was Dada, and I remember I would playfully try to get him to say Mama instead. But now I never want to stop hearing Ryan say Dada to me. I couldn't have asked for a better partner to have a child with than Jonathan. We were a team. He would always kiss and hug me in front of Ryan and said that he wanted Ryan to see his dad loves his mommy so much. And then we would pick him up between the two of us and smush his cheeks with kisses together. When you fall in love with someone, you think you can't possibly love them any more than you do right now. But then you get married and you think, okay, now there's no way I can love them anymore. And then you have a child with them, and guess what? You love them even more. Jonathan taught me that true love has no limit. Our lives were pretty much perfect until 5 days ago when everything changed forever. He was called into duty, and in typical Jonathan fashion, he didn't run away. He did what was right, and he did what he loved. He wasn't the type to sugarcoat anything, so I won't sugarcoat this. This is devastating. It's a devastating, senseless, and tragic loss for so many, our family, our friends, and the entire city of New York. It's a shame that someone who brought so much positivity to the world was given such a negative ending. There was so much he was looking forward to, like watching his siblings build a life with their spouses, seeing his friends become fathers, and watching his son grow. It breaks my heart that Ryan was robbed of getting to know to grow up with his dad. Jonathan had so many things he wanted to teach him, like how to play ice hockey, how to drive a car, ride a bike, to watch Ryan go to his first day of school and watch him graduate on his last. I am eternally grateful that Jonathan made me Ryan's mother. If I am missing him, I can look to Ryan to feel close to him, because his son is just like him, always making people smile. And I promise to raise him to be even more like his dad. It's hard to imagine how long I have to wait to see Jonathan again. When the doors to heaven open for me one day, I hope to see Jonathan standing there looking at me just like he did on our wedding day. My husband died a hero, but he also lived as one. Our world will never be the same, but I know I speak for everyone when I say I could not be more proud of him. It's been 2 years and 2 months since Detective Rivera and Detective Mora made the ultimate sacrifice, just like my husband, Jonathan Diller. Dominique Rivera stood in front of all the elected officials present today pleading for change. That change never came. And now my son will grow up without his father. I will grow old without my husband. And his parents have to say goodbye to their child. How many more police officers and how many more families need to make the ultimate sacrifice before we start protecting them? I don't wish this kind of pain on anyone. Jonathan lived his life doing good for people, and it's now time for people to do good for all the officers he represents. Which reminds me, to all his friends in the 105, CRT, and the boys, he wanted me to say, I love you. Jonathan, Ryan, and I don't know how we're going to live without you, but I am so amazingly grateful for every single moment we had with you. Rest in peace, Jonathan, the man who captured my heart and now all of New York's.

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This is Our American Stories.

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2: Much warmer weather is expected to move in Friday afternoon and Saturday. For tonight, mostly cloudy and a low of 42. For Wednesday, becoming partly cloudy with a high of 60. On Thursday, mostly sunny and 66. From Fox 11, your station for severe weather coverage, I'm meteorologist Patrick Powell for 1330 and 101.5 WHBL.

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6: Much warmer weather is expected to move in Friday afternoon and Saturday. For tonight, mostly cloudy and a low of 42. For Wednesday, becoming partly cloudy with a high of 60. On Thursday, mostly sunny and 66. From Fox 11, your station for severe weather coverage, I'm meteorologist Patrick Powell for 1330 and 101.5 WHBL.

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10: Overseas business. I'm Chris DeMeo, Fox News. President Trump is on his way to Beijing, where he'll meet with China's President Xi Jinping. He says he'll ask for his cooperation to reopen the Strait of Hormuz.
11: He did say he's going to have a long talk with him about it, noting, though, that China is the largest buyer of Iranian crude oil.
12: We've had no problem, and he's been a friend of mine. He's been somebody that we get along with.
11: Trump says the ceasefire with Iran is on life support. Democrats say Americans are already paying the price. Tariffs, AI, and rare earth minerals used in chips are also expected to come up, while American farmers hit by higher diesel fuel prices want China to buy 25 more million metric tons of soybeans.
10: Fox's Aisha Hosni in Beijing. Tensions, meantime, remain high between the U.S. and Iran after President Trump rejected Iran's response to the U.S. peace proposal.
13: Secretary of War Pete Hegseth on Capitol Hill told lawmakers the United States has a plan if escalation with Iran is necessary. The Middle East is bracing for the possibility that the region returns to war in the days ahead. The Speaker of Iran's parliament, Mohammad Khalibaf, posted to X saying our armed forces are ready to deliver a well-deserved response to any aggression. Mistaken strategy and mistaken decisions will always lead to mistaken results. The whole world has already figured this out. We are prepared for all options. They will be surprised. The threatening language comes after President Trump rejected the Iranian response to the U.S. peace proposal, calling it a piece of garbage.
10: That's Fox's Trey Yingst in Tel Aviv. Denver airport workers missed the security breach by a man who scaled an 8-foot perimeter fence and crossed the runway, where he was hit and killed by a plane with 231 people on board. The 41-year-old man, identified as Michael Mott, entered the airport and crossed the runway as a Frontier Airlines plane attempted to take off. 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
10: Another former passenger from the Dutch-flagged cruise ship, the MV Hundius, has tested positive for hantavirus.
16: The Spanish citizen was evacuated from the cruise ship at the center of the outbreak on Sunday. All 13 Spanish nationals on board are now quarantining at a military hospital in Madrid. The number of people infected with the potentially deadly virus is now 11, with three deaths. The World Health Organization says there are no signs of a larger outbreak. It's thought the disease was brought on board by a Dutch couple who'd been bird watching in Argentina and came into contact with infected rat droppings. Jonathan Savage, Fox News.
10: Military leaders facing questions over the cost of the Iran war at a budget hearing on Tuesday.
18: Secretary Pete Hegseth pushed back on characterizations that ammunition is being depleted in Iran, but says the Pentagon is trying to ramp up weapons production.
19: We know exactly what we have. We have plenty of what we need. And the reason we're accelerating a lot of this is because the department's been static in how it does this kind of business.
18: Pentagon's comptroller told a Senate panel the latest estimate for the cost of the Iran war is $29 billion, a figure mostly covering munitions and repairing equipment. But that estimate does not include repairing or rebuilding U.S. bases damaged in the region by Iranian attacks. At the White House, Jared Halpern, Fox News.
10: Austin, Texas will pay $35 million to three men and the family of a fourth who were wrongly accused of the 1991 rape and murder of four teenage girls at a yogurt shop. Robert Springsteen, Michael Scott, Forrest Welburn, and Maurice Pierce all insisted that they were innocent. They were finally declared innocent by a judge in February after investigators determined that the crime was committed by a suspect who died in 1999. New DNA science analyzed in 2025 freed the innocent men. I'm Chris DeMeo. This is Fox News.
20: When your car is making a strange noise, no matter what it is, you can't just pretend it's not happening.
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0: And welcome back, George Norrie, along with John Truman Wolf. And again, his website is linked up at coasttocoastam.com. His book is called The 99 Strongest Banks in America and Why It Matters. And his website is called Strategic Financial Intelligence. John, how would you judge the financial capability of the Bill Clinton administration?
1: Did you say the Bill Clinton administration?
0: Well, yes, sir.
1: George, to Bill Clinton's credit, they balanced the budget. It's the last time that's been done. While I may or may not be in love with Bill Clinton's politics, he worked with Newt Gingrich, and they balanced the budget. And so I would give him a B-plus

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7: Much warmer weather is expected to move in Friday afternoon and Saturday. For tonight, mostly cloudy and a low of 42. For Wednesday, becoming partly cloudy with a high of 60. On Thursday, mostly sunny and 66. From Fox 11, your station for severe weather coverage, I'm meteorologist Patrick Howell for 1330 and 101.5 WHBL.

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5: 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Her head and hands were later located on public hunting grounds in Waukesha County, and her torso was found in Sheboygan County on public hunting grounds at Nichols Creek.
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6: The president on his way to China. I'm Ted Lindner, Fox News. President Trump on the way over to meet with Chinese President Xi Jinping to discuss future deals between the two countries. This comes as America and Iran are in an ongoing war with no sign of an upcoming peace deal. President Trump speaking to reporters outside the White House before leaving for China on Tuesday, saying again that Iran wants to make a deal.
7: Their military is gone. It's wiped out. And we're only going to make a good deal. We'll see what happens. But I believe that one way or the other, it's going to be very good for the American people. And I think actually very good for the Iranian people.
6: The president says any peace deal will not include a nuclear weapon for Iran. President Trump heading to Beijing for a two-day summit with the president of China. And it comes as China is looking to expand its global influence. Fox Business Network's Lydia Hu explains how this could be a problem for American farmers.
8: Foreign ownership of American farmland is growing. That's why it's a problem. Nearly 46 million acres of American farmland are owned by foreigners. China's share, they own almost 250,000 acres nationwide. That is less than 1% of all foreign-owned farmland, but it's the concentration of that ownership in just a handful of states and by a handful of companies. There are five companies that account for roughly 92% of Chinese-held farmland in the United States. That's outsized influence.
6: And the Panama Canal is also cause for concern after a Panamanian court ruled earlier this year that a Hong Kong-based firm can no longer operate both ends of the canal. U.S. officials say China is retaliating by detaining dozens of Panama flag ships since March. The canal handles more than 40% of U.S. container traffic, worth roughly $270 billion in goods each year. 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
6: Tuesday night was primary night in a few states. Shelley Capito's won the Republican nomination for U.S. Senate in West Virginia. Carol Miller wins the Republican nomination for U.S. House in West Virginia's 1st Congressional District. In Nebraska, Pete Ricketts won the Republican nomination for Senate. Cindy Burbank won the Democrat nomination. For governor in Nebraska, Jim Pillen won the Republican nomination, while Lynn Walls won the Democrat nomination for governor. President Trump defending his economic policies as a new report shows surging inflation last month. Fox's Jared Halpern with the details.
15: The consumer price index jumped 3.8% in April, the largest increase in 3 years, outpacing wage gains. President Trump says the inflation is short term, tied to the Iran war.
16: Now, with all of this, inflation is much lower than it was under Biden. Biden had the highest inflation in the history of our country. Inflation is nothing by comparison.
15: The president says increases in gas prices and dips in the economy are worth the cost of preventing Iran from getting a nuclear weapon. At the White House, Jared Halpern, Fox News.
6: Potentially dark times at Hershey Park in Pennsylvania, Fox's Tom Rigotti explains.
17: 200 unionized maintenance workers may go on strike. Workers at the Pennsylvania Park, the Hotel Hershey, and the Giant Center rejected what Hershey Entertainment and Resorts describes as its last, best, and final contract offer after months of negotiations. The stalemate sets the stage for a union vote authorizing a 3-day strike this week that could impact operations just days ahead of the scheduled start of their summer season. However, park officials say they're still on track to open daily on May 21st. Tom Rigotti, Fox News.
6: And sexual violence was systematic, widespread, and integral to the Hamas-led October 7th attacks and their aftermath, that according to a report by an Israeli nonprofit. It detailed a 2-year investigation. I'm Ted Lindner. This is Fox News.
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19: Much warmer weather is expected to move in Friday afternoon and Saturday. For tonight, mostly cloudy and a low 42. For Wednesday, becoming partly cloudy with a high of 60. On Thursday, mostly sunny and 66.

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9: Much warmer weather is expected to move in Friday afternoon and Saturday. For tonight, mostly cloudy and a low 42. For Wednesday, becoming partly cloudy with a high of 60. On Thursday, mostly sunny and 66. From Fox 11, your station for severe weather coverage, I'm meteorologist Patrick Powell for 1330 and 101.5 WHBL.

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4: Overseas business. I'm Chris DeMeo, Fox News. President Trump is on his way to Beijing, where he'll meet with China's President Xi Jinping. He says he'll ask for Xi's cooperation to reopen the Strait of Hormuz.
5: He did say he's going to have a long talk with him about it, noting, though, that China is the largest buyer of Iranian crude oil.
6: We've had no problem, and he's been a friend of mine. He's been somebody that we get along with.
5: Trump says the ceasefire with Iran is on life support. Democrats say Americans are already paying the price. Tariffs, AI, and rare earth minerals used in chips are also expected to come up, while American farmers hit by higher diesel fuel prices want China to buy 25 more million metric tons of soybeans.
4: That's Fox's Aisha Hosni in Beijing. Tensions remain high with the U.S. and Iran after President Trump rejected Iran's response to the U.S. peace proposal.
7: Secretary of War Pete Hegseth on Capitol Hill told lawmakers the United States has a plan if escalation with Iran is necessary. The Middle East is bracing for the possibility that the region returns to war in the days ahead. The Speaker of Iran's parliament, Mohammad Khalibaf, posted to X saying our armed forces are ready to deliver a well-deserved response to any aggression. Mistaken strategy and mistaken decisions will always lead to mistaken results. The whole world has already figured this out. We are prepared for all options. They will be surprised. The threatening language comes after President Trump rejected the Iranian response to the U.S. peace proposal, calling it a piece of garbage.
4: Fox's Trey Yingst in Tel Aviv. A Denver airport worker has missed a security breach by a man who scaled an 8-foot perimeter fence and crossed a one runway where he was hit and killed by a plane. The 41-year-old, identified as Michael Mott, entered the airport and crossed the runway as a Frontier Airlines plane was about to take off. 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
4: Jets from Spirit Airlines' fleet are being repossessed after the company abruptly went out of business.
12: The artifacts of a bygone era. A bunch of bright yellow Airbus 320s flown to the airport by Captain Bob Allen of Nomadic Aviation Group.
13: We're contracted to pick them up at the airports that Spirit abandoned the airplanes at.
12: Allen hires pilots, some of whom worked for Spirit Airlines, but are now unemployed. The planes will be repainted and re-leased or sold to other airline companies, but the engines inside them, that's what's really valuable. Some planes will be bought just for that part alone, costing around $15 to $20 million, or about as much as the whole airplane.
4: Fox 10 Phoenix's Ashley Rodriguez. Military leaders peppered with questions over the cost of the Iran war at a budget hearing on Tuesday.
14: Secretary Pete Hegseth pushed back on characterizations that ammunition is being depleted in Iran, but says the Pentagon is trying to ramp up weapons production.
10: We know exactly what we have. We have plenty of what we need. And the reason we're accelerating a lot of this is because the department's been static in how it does this kind of business.
14: Pentagon's comptroller told a Senate panel the latest estimate for the cost of the Iran war is $29 billion, a figure mostly covering munitions and repairing equipment. But that estimate does not include repairing or rebuilding U.S. bases damaged in the region by Iranian attacks. At the White House, Jared Halpern, Fox News.
4: Austin, Texas will pay $35 million to three men and the family of a fourth who were wrongly accused of the 1991 rape and murder of four teenage girls at a yogurt shop. Robert Springsteen, Michael Scott, Forrest Wellborn, and Maurice Pierce all insisted that they were innocent. New DNA science analyzed in 2025 freed the three innocent men and pointed to another man, Robert Eugene Brashears, as the sole killer. I'm Chris DeMeo. This is Fox News.
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16: Much warmer weather is expected to move in Friday afternoon and Saturday. For tonight, mostly cloudy and a low 42. For Wednesday, becoming partly cloudy with a high of 60. On Thursday, mostly sunny and 66. From Fox 11, your station for severe weather coverage, I'm meteorologist Patrick Powell for 1330 and 101.5 WHBL.

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13: Much warmer weather is expected to move in Friday afternoon and Saturday. For tonight, mostly cloudy and a low of 42. For Wednesday, becoming partly cloudy with a high of 60. On Thursday, mostly sunny and 66. From Fox 11, your station for severe weather coverage, I'm meteorologist Patrick Powell for 1330 and 101.5 WHBL.

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6: A meeting in China. I'm Ted Lindner, Fox News. President Trump on his way to Beijing to meet with the Chinese President Xi Jinping for a two-day summit to discuss future deals between the two countries. This comes as America and Iran are in an ongoing conflict, and there's no sign of an upcoming peace deal. The president speaking to reporters outside the White House on Tuesday before leaving for China, saying again that Iran wants to make a deal.
7: Their military's gone. It's wiped out. And we're only going to make a good deal. We'll see what happens, but I believe that one way or the other, it's going to be very good for the American people, and I think actually very good for the Iranian people.
6: The president stopping in Alaska before he made his way to Beijing, expected to arrive in a few hours. He says that any peace deal will not include a nuclear weapon for Iran. The two-day summit comes as China is looking to expand its global influence. Fox Business Network's Lydia Hu explains how this could be a problem for American farmers.
8: Foreign ownership of American farmland is growing. That's why it's a problem. Nearly 46 million acres of American farmland are owned by foreigners. China's share, they own almost 250,000 acres nationwide. That is less than 1% of all foreign-owned farmland, but it's the concentration of that ownership in just a handful of states and by a handful of companies. There are five companies that account for roughly 92% of Chinese-held farmland in the United States. That's outsized influence.
6: The Panama Canal, also a major issue after a Panamanian court ruled earlier this year that a Hong Kong-based firm can no longer operate both ends of the canal. U.S. officials say China's retaliating by detaining dozens of Panama-flagged ships since March. The canal handles more than 40% of U.S. container traffic, worth roughly $270 billion in goods each year. 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
6: Shelley Capito, who had the backing of President Trump, has won the Republican nomination for U.S. Senate in West Virginia, while Democrats nominated Rachel Anderson. Carol Miller won in the Republican nomination for U.S. House in West Virginia's 1st Congressional District, while Vince George won the Democrat nomination on Tuesday night. In Nebraska, Pete Ricketts won the Republican nomination for Senate, while Cindy Burbank won the Democrat nomination. And in the governor's race in Nebraska, Jim Pillen wins the Republican nomination. The Democrats get Lynn Walz. Potentially dark times at Hershey Park in Pennsylvania. Fox's Tom Rigotti with more.
16: 200 unionized maintenance workers may go on strike. Workers at the Pennsylvania Park, the Hotel Hershey, and the Giant Center rejected what Hershey Entertainment and Resorts describes as its last, best, and final contract offer after months of negotiations. The stalemate sets the stage for a union vote authorizing a 3-day strike this week that could impact operations just days ahead of the scheduled start of their summer season. However, park officials say they're still on track to open daily on May 21st. Tom Rigotti, Fox News.
6: President Trump defending his economic policies in a report shows surging inflation.
17: The consumer price index jumped 3.8% in April, the largest increase in 3 years, outpacing wage gains. President Trump says the inflation is short-term, tied to the Iran war.
7: Now, with all of this, inflation is much lower than it was under Biden. Biden had the highest inflation in the history of our country. Inflation is nothing by comparison.
17: The president says increases in gas prices and dips in the economy are worth the cost of preventing Iran from getting a nuclear weapon. At the White House, Jared Halpern, Fox News.
6: And a 40-year-old Missouri man charged with manufacturing explosives and distributing information linked to the New Orleans terror attack. Jordan Derrick also charged in connection with an apartment explosion in Missouri. The New Year's Eve 2025 New Orleans terrorist attack killed 14 people and injured nearly 60 others. I'm Ted Lindner. This is Fox News.
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20: Much warmer weather is expected to move in Friday afternoon and Saturday. For tonight, mostly cloudy and a low 42. For Wednesday, becoming partly cloudy with a high of 60. On Thursday, mostly sunny and 66. From Fox 11, your station for severe weather coverage, I'm meteorologist Patrick Powell for 1330 and 101.5 WHBL.
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From the heartland of America and the gateway to the West, good morning, good evening, wherever you may be across the nation, around the world. I'm George Norrie, and this is Coast to Coast AM. Later tonight, Shades of the Afterlife. Here's what's happening. The U.S. war against Iran has now cost us apparently $29 billion so far, an estimate that was higher than the $25 billion figure senior Pentagon officials provided to

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9: Much warmer weather is expected to move in Friday afternoon and Saturday. For tonight, mostly cloudy and a low 42. For Wednesday, becoming partly cloudy with a high of 60. On Thursday, mostly sunny and 66. From Fox 11, your station for severe weather coverage, I'm meteorologist Patrick Powell for 1330 and 101.5 WHBL.

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4: 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My love for animals began when I was 5 years old. 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
6: He's still in the air. I'm Dave Anthony, Fox News. President Trump on his way to China for talks with Chinese leader Xi Jinping.
7: He's been a friend of mine. He's been somebody that we get along with. And I think you're going to see that good things are going to happen.
6: And they meet in the middle of an Iran conflict that has halted Iran's oil shipping with a U.S. blockade. And China is Iran's biggest oil customer.
8: The president says that he does not need President Xi to intervene on his behalf when it comes to the Iran talks, securing an Iran deal. Although he did say that he's going to have a very long talk with him about Iran, as China is the one that stands to benefit the most from the Strait of Hormuz reopening.
6: That's Fox's Aisha Hosni in Beijing. The president also told reporters before leaving, Iran won't be his top issue in the talks. So what is?
7: I would say more than anything else will be trade.
6: And after all the tariffs he imposed earlier on China, more than a dozen business leaders, including the CEOs of Tesla and Apple, are on this Trump trip. And the president posted on Truth Social during the flight that he'll be asking China's leader to open up the country so those brilliant people can work their magic. Another loss in court for Democrats in the congressional redistricting controversy. Days after Virginia's Supreme Court rejected and threw out new voter-approved map that could have helped Democrats flip four House seats from Republicans, Missouri's Supreme Court rules against a Democratic challenge there to a new map that helps the GOP.
9: Missouri's eight U.S. House seats are filled by six Republicans and two Democrats. The new map splits a western district that for decades contained nearly all of Kansas City to potentially gain a 7-1 GOP advantage.
6: Fox's Gernal Scott. In Nebraska, Cindy Burbank won the Democratic primary for a Senate seat, defeating a candidate some Democrats called a Republican plant. And Burbank's reportedly considering dropping out of the race to potentially help independent Dan Osborne challenge incumbent Republican Senator Pete Ricketts. 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
12: From the WHBL newsroom, here's the latest. I'm Stace Keen. Sheboygan Mayor Ryan Sorensen posted a video on his Facebook page yesterday voicing his opinion about the possibility of a McDonald's restaurant being built at 1221 Erie Avenue. That's the old EBCO site. The mayor said he had planned to vote no on the proposal due to concerns involving the proposed drive-thru, noting that the site is one of the busiest streets in the city. In the end, the plan commission chose to table the request for the conditional use permit as commissioners had several questions regarding the placement of the new building as well as the impact the increased traffic would have on the already dangerous street. Sheboygan Public Education Foundation awarded over $1.8 million to Sheboygan area high school seniors that are about to graduate. The foundation administers more than 68 separate scholarships on behalf of generous donors, organizations, businesses, and families who are committing to advancing education and supporting students pursuing higher education opportunities. During its third annual scholarship night last week, 95 Sheboygan area high school students were awarded 129 scholarships from 56 separate scholarship funds supporting students advancing their studies, whether it be in the trades, music, pre-med, or any other type of future. The 95 students were selected from a pool of 1,658 scholarship applications, which were submitted by 268 graduating seniors. A bird native to Africa has been spotted here in eastern Wisconsin. Ted Allen has the story.
17: A marabou stork has been seen in such cities as Fond du Lac, Appleton, Green Bay, and Sheboygan since Tuesday. The bird is indigenous to sub-Saharan Africa, but the website for the animal theme park SeaWorld says the marabou stork can inhabit savannas, grasslands, swamps, and areas where fish are concentrated. The species can stand up to 5 feet tall with wingspans of up to 9 feet. A tag spotted on the bird's leg indicates that it may have escaped from captivity. Ted Allen, Wisconsin Radio Network.
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18: Temperatures are going to warm significantly for Friday and Saturday. For today, becoming partly cloudy, breezy, and a high of 60. Tonight, clear skies and a low down to 38. Tomorrow, mostly sunny with a high of 66. From Fox 11, your station for severe weather coverage, I'm meteorologist Patrick Powell for 1330 and 101.5 WHBL.
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21: This is America in the Morning from Westwood One. Good morning, I'm John Trout. It's Wednesday, May 13th, 2026. Here's what's coming up on America in the Morning.
22: President Trump is downplaying differences with his Chinese counterpart over the Iran war.
23: They can't have a nuclear weapon.
22: Sagar Meghani, Washington.
24: More congressional grilling for Pentagon Chief Pete Hegseth.
25: America first has never meant America alone.
24: I'm Richard Johnson.
26: An appeals court has spared President Trump from paying a multi-million dollar defamation award to columnist E. Jean Carroll. I'm Jennifer King.
27: The FDA commissioner out in D.C.
28: Everybody wants that job. It's a very important job.
27: I'm Clayton Neville.
26: On Wall Street, inflation rockets higher in April as oil soars, sending gasoline higher amid the war with Iran. I'm Jessica Ettinger.
29: Federal prosecutors have announced criminal charges in the 2024 collapse of Baltimore's Francis Scott Key Bridge. I'm Lisa Dwyer.
21: All ahead on America in the Morning. Now seven past. President Trump has left the United States for important meetings with the leadership of China, but his trip to Beijing started with controversy. Washington correspondent Sagar Meghani reports it was the president's comments about Americans' financial situation that caused some angst.
28: The only thing that matters that I'm talking about Iran, they can't have a nuclear weapon. I don't think about America.
0: American financial situation, I don't think about anybody. I think about one thing.

0: Joey Ortiz, his first home run since July of 2025.
1: Are you okay? Like, you guys... Oh, Joey! Joey Ortiz, yes! He goes deep to give the Brewers a 1-0 lead.
0: Jeff Levering on the call on Brewer TV. Padres get two in the fourth inning, take a 2-1 lead. Bottom of the fourth inning, though, five on the board for the Brewers. Sal Frelick, two RBI single. Joey Ortiz, sac fly that looked like it could have been a grand slam off of his bat. Bryce Terang, two RBI double down the third baseline, put the Brewers up 6-2. Padres get single tallies in the sixth and eighth innings, make it a 6-4 game, but Abner Uribe able to shut the door, get his fourth save of the year, and the Brewers take it by a 6-4 final. Ortiz knocked in those two runs, had two hits on the night. Pat Murphy talked about that postgame.
2: Joey looked great, you know, and again, the kid's been through a lot. His defense has been fantastic, but, he's got to follow it up. It's a great job. We know it's in there. Let's keep going.
0: With the win, the Brewers have their first five-game winning streak of the season. They are 23-16 on the year. Cubs did lose last night, so the Brewers now within a game and a half of the NL Central lead, one back in the loss column. Really good pitching matchup tonight. Jacob Mizrowski takes on Michael King, a 6:40 first pitch at American Family Field. In the NBA, the league concluded its investigation into the Bucks at the end of the regular season for not allowing Giannis to play. The league said they will take no further action against the Bucks. Scores last night, just one matchup, Spurs all over the Timberwolves, 126-97. They are now one win away from the Western Conference Finals. They lead that series 3-2. I'm John Hensler, 1330 and 101.5 WHBL.
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0: Good morning and welcome to a hectic beginning of Sheboygan's Morning News with Steve and Shannon. How you doing over there, Shannon?
1: Whew, that was a workout.
0: I see that. We're getting ready to go, and Shannon forgot to plug in our headphones, so it's kind of a mad scramble.
1: Yeah. I started with no headphones, then I had them on backwards. Now I got it. Now everything's under control.
0: Yes, and the time is, it is 6:15, and the temperature is 45 degrees. What's the weather look like out there, Shannon?
1: Besides being 45 degrees, today's going to be mostly cloudy and breezy with a high near 60. Tonight, becoming mostly clear with a low of 37. Tomorrow, sunny, high near 62. Friday, morning showers, partly sunny and breezy with a high near 72. That sounds good. Mm-hmm. Oh, Saturday, sunny, high near 80.
0: High near 80?
1: 80. 80
0: really?
1: Is in the weather forecast now.
0: Wow.
1: And then I'm not even going to tell you Sunday. Okay, well, partly sunny with scattered showers and thunderstorms, high near 65. So enjoy Saturday.
0: Yeah. Well, we'll be inside.
1: We'll be inside freezing for most of the day, but hey.
0: So a couple of things we will get to here in a little bit. We'll get to what restaurants do you think should be here in Sheboygan, right? Because we got a lot of responses to the question on Facebook.
1: We did, and we were going through them, and we looked up a lot of them, and I think we found a favorite. That would be a great idea.
0: Yeah, I think this would be a great idea. The place we saw that got, quite a few nominations was Salty's, like in Fond du Lac. So we went and we looked at Salty's and their menus and went, oh yeah, we got to go try it.
1: Yeah, and I think a seafood restaurant in Sheboygan would be awesome. It's like the perfect location. And somebody even commented on the waterfront. That would be so, so cool.
0: Yeah, so lots of responses to that. We will read some of those. But yeah, going through the list, Shannon, the Salty's really look good.
1: It really, really, really looked good.
0: All kinds of different seafood, crab, lobster.
1: Well, yeah, accompanied it's a seafood restaurant.
0: Well, accompanied with steaks, yeah.
1: Yeah.
0: Getting me hungry already at this time in the morning.
1: Yep, and then there was somebody had Whataburger, which I love Whataburger, so that would be a good option if you're going fast food. And then there was, what was the other one that I was thinking? Yeah.
0: There were a lot of Cracker Barrels.
1: Yeah, Cracker Barrel, only because I've never been there, but then what if it came here and then I didn't like it?
0: And then there were a lot on a former restaurant here.
1: Yeah.
0: Mm-hmm. The Charcoal Inn got a lot of wishes that they would be back.
1: And John was right. There was a lot of Chick-fil-A.
0: And Golden Corral.
1: Yep.
0: That was the one that kind of surprised me a little bit.
1: Golden Corral. I think it's just because it's buffet. There seemed to be a demand for buffet. Somebody even put Ponderosa.
0: Yeah.
1: Remember Ponderosa? I remember Ponderosa. Do they even still have any Ponderosas?
0: I haven't seen a Ponderosa in a long time. I know Green Bay had one, but...
1: And you can tell when a restaurant used to be a Ponderosa just by the shape of the building.
0: Yeah.
1: Yeah.
0: You know the one I didn't see, and it's probably in there somewhere.
1: What?
0: I'll
1: tell you if it's in there, because I read them all.
0: And it isn't going to happen. You already have too many of them. I mean, you know, you have a Texas Roadhouse and a Longhorn now, right?
1: Yeah.
0: Outback Steakhouse.
1: Oh, that was in there.
0: Oh, it was?
1: Yep. I think that was a good idea, too, because everybody was sad when that closed up. I mean, I don't even know where the closest one to here is.
0: I don't either. There used to be one in Appleton, and that closed.
1: I think there was one in Pewaukee or something, because I went to it. I went to one of them. I think it was Pewaukee. No, it wasn't. It was Eau Claire. Not even close.
0: When I traveled a lot, I used to go to Outbacks a lot because you always knew you were going to get a good, consistent meal. You're listening to Sheboygan's Morning News with Steve and Shannon. business news coming up next.
2: I'm Nicole Murray with Your Money Now. President Trump may be discussing suspending the gas tax amid soaring energy prices, but experts say it won't result in immediate relief at the pump. Carl Davis, research director at the Institute on Taxation and Economic Policy, told TribLive.com that you can't suspend the tax and then expect everyone to wake up in the morning and gas is suddenly 18 cents cheaper. SoftBank booked a yearly gain of $46 billion in its Vision Fund, driven mainly by the huge rise in value of its investment in OpenAI. The Japanese giant has invested more than $30 billion in OpenAI. AI, with its investment gains in the company totaling $45 billion in the year that ended in March. Treasury yields fell this morning as investors digested the implications of a hotter-than-expected April inflation reading, which saw consumer prices rise to their highest level in nearly 3 years. The yield on the 10-year Treasury fell more than one basis point at 4.459%. Futures are mixed ahead of more inflation data this morning. Dow futures down by more than 100 points. That's Your Money Now.
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5: Welcome back to Sheboygan's Morning News with Steve and Shannon. Shannon, I know you're chomping at the bit to talk about a bunch of different stuff.
6: Well, yeah. First of all, in that last segment, I didn't even realize I had the headphone wires wrapped all around my head. I feel much better right now.
5: Well, I noticed, but I wasn't going to say anything until we went to the break. But it was...
6: I could have choked.
5: It was something.
6: Oh...
5: It was something. Now, do you want to talk about your pizza? Is that what you want to talk about?
6: Yeah, I keep doing these videos in the morning. And if you don't see the videos, you can see them on our Facebook page, which is WHBL Sheboygan's Morning News with Steve and Shannon. And I keep talking about this website that I found that you can buy pizza from, like, when you were in school. Remember the pizza that... Well, I know you don't, because we already talked about this, but... The pizza they had at school. It's like square, and it would fit right in the little tray they gave you.
5: Yeah.
6: Well, you can buy it. It's got all this nostalgia food. Almost everything that they had in your school is on there. So anyways, the pizza's on there, and I ordered it. And the website is, I'm going to tell you, because I keep saying I'm going to, and I keep forgetting. It's called Gunther's, the King of Nostalgia. So it's Gunther's.com, but it's spelled Gunther's. And it comes to you delivered in a box, like with frozen ice or freeze dried ice, so it stays cold. And I'm getting mine on Thursday, and I'm going to eat it, and then I'm going to give you a full report on how good it is.
5: It's not cheap.
6: It's not cheap, but you get, okay, so for $45.99, you get 8 of those, and they're huge. Like the pizzas are, look at how big it is. It feeds like school, like a school. It's $45.99. It's on sale from $59.99, and you get 8 of them. So I mean, that's a lot of food.
5: Well, yeah, I guess that's, and they do look like they're big square pizzas.
6: Yeah, I think it says in there how many people or how many slices you get out of it, but I can't remember. Maybe if you click on it, yeah.
5: Okay, I'm looking here. Does it actually give a size? Oh, it arrives in a 4x6 rectangles.
6: You get 8 pizzas.
5: It yields 16 slices each.
6: Yeah, so you get 8 16 slices of 4x6. 'Cause 8 pizzas arrive as easy to break 4x6 rectangles. That yields 16 slices. So that's a lot of pizza. Like, I could literally feed a school.
5: Yeah. I just don't remember being like, I think I remember eating it, but I don't know that I remembered going crazy for it.
6: See, that's the only thing at school I liked is their pizza. And apparently they still have it because my daughter, she said, yeah, it's her pizza at her school is square still.
5: Yeah.
6: My other daughter, like when she was in high school, they had stuffed cheese crust pizza, which does not sound like the same thing at all. But I'm going to let you know, it's good. I remember it being very, very good.
5: I remember eating it. I don't remember. I don't remember like the school meals, but a lot of times I didn't eat them because I lived right next door. So a lot of times I would just go home for lunch.
6: Well, okay then. But a lot of times I took cold lunch, but the only day I took hot lunch was pizza day. So now I can't wait to try it if it's good, as good as I remember it.
5: Basically, all through high school, my mom and dad fed me and a couple of my buddies. We'd go to my house for lunch because it was so close. And yeah, that's so. I guess I don't remember it as fondly as you do.
6: No, I'm not because even going to give you any.
5: Well, I would love to try it, and I might be like, okay, yes, I remember this, and it's fantastic.
6: There's no way you can't eat it and not remember it. That's the nostalgia of it.
5: Well, we'll have to give it a go. Bottom of the hour news is next.
7: Fox News, I'm CJ Papa. President Trump will land in China shortly to begin his two-day state visit. It's the first time he's on Chinese soil since 2017.
8: We have a lot of things to discuss. I wouldn't say Iran is one of them, to be honest with you, because we have Iran very much under control.
7: Now, White House correspondent Aisha Hosni in Beijing reports the war with Iran will be on the agenda.
9: He did say that he's going to have a very long talk with him about Iran, as China is the one that stands to benefit the most from the Strait of Hormuz reopening.
7: Well, the fragile ceasefire in Iran is holding despite the president saying it's on life support. A group of 16 business executives, including representatives from Apple, Boeing, Meta, and SpaceX are traveling to China as part of the U.S. delegation. Price of a gallon of regular gas, according to AAA, up a penny overnight, landing at $4.51. 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
10: From the WHPL newsroom, here's the latest. I'm Stace Kane. Sheboygan Mayor Ryan Sorensen took to Facebook yesterday to voice his opinion on the possibility of a McDonald's restaurant being built at 1221 Erie Avenue. That's the old EBCO site. The mayor said he planned to vote no on the proposal that was before the Plan Commission yesterday due to concerns involving the proposed drive-thru, noting that the site was one of the busiest streets in the city. The mayor stated that the site was also one of the most dangerous regarding traffic and pedestrian accidents, and said it was his belief that McDonald's would not be the highest and best use of that land. In the end, the Plan Commission chose to table the request for the conditional use permit, as commissioners had several questions regarding the placement of the new building, as well as the impact that the increased traffic would have on the already dangerous street. Governor Tony Evers' plan to spend the state's tax surplus may be coming together, but not everyone's happy about it. WHBL's Kevin Zimmerman explains.
11: With Governor Tony Evers reaching a long-sought agreement with Republicans on how to spend a $1.8 billion surplus, Representative Lindy Brill of Sheboygan Falls is not a fan. Brill called the deal an Evers wish list, which will potentially saddle the next legislature and the next governor with a structural deficit of over $1 billion at the start of the 2027-29 biennium. The agreement includes a one-time income tax relief payment of $300 for individuals and $600 for joint filers, reduces property taxes by an average $107, and would inject over $600 million into public schools, among other items. Brill said that, rather than excusing a possible $1 billion structural deficit with token one-time payments, Republicans and all fiscally responsible Wisconsinites should demand that this $2.3 billion overpayment be returned to taxpayers. If Governor Evers refuses to do so, let's give voters a chance to decide if they get their money back by electing a governor who will. The bill will be debated in both houses today, and if passed, could be signed by Governor Evers as soon as next week. Kevin Zimmerman, WHBL News.
10: The Sheboygan Public Education Foundation has awarded over $1.8 million to Sheboygan area high school seniors that are about to graduate. The foundation administers more than 68 scholarships on behalf of generous donors, organizations, businesses, and families who are all committed to advancing education and supporting students who are pursuing higher education opportunities. During its his third annual scholarship night last week, 95 Sheboygan area high school students were awarded 129 scholarships from 56 separate scholarship funds, supporting students' advanced studies, whether they were trades, going into music, pre-med, or any other type of future plans. The 95 were selected from a pool of 1,658 scholarship applications that were submitted by 268 graduating seniors. 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
12: Cool today, but we start a warm-up into the weekend. For today, mostly cloudy and breezy, high 60. Tonight, becoming mostly clear, low 37. Tomorrow, sunny, high 62. On Friday, morning showers, partly sunny skies, breezy, high near 72. 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
13: With your connection to agriculture, I'm Joanna Guza. Chad Zuliger is the executive director of the Dairy Business Association, and he was on the Dairy Stream podcast brought to you by The Voice of Milk. He gets listeners up to speed on what happened in the clean water and PFAS space.
14: Yeah, those are really two separate issues, but they certainly relate to each other. Most of the work on conservation legislation occurred in the budget, in our state budget. So that would have occurred, you know, in 2025, last year. Budget's due in June, and a lot of our conservation programs are already existing. So really what we do is advocate for continued funding, show the benefits of those programs, how they impact farms and farmer support for those programs. Things like the producer-led watershed grant program, right? We've got 49 producer-led watershed groups out there. These are farms that are working with each other, employing practices, collecting data, finding out what works, what doesn't work, how they can improve locally within their own watersheds. We got additional funding for that, up to $1 million a year. It's one of the very few truly bipartisan programs out there that we advocate for. So sharing the message, bringing farmers in to talk about the good work, showing annual reports from those watershed groups really does emphasize what farmers are doing now today to be better stewards of our land and water resources, but always looking to improve it. It really is an improvement program that is always constant, always moving forward. Some other programs with state budget, our nitrogen optimization program, studying the impacts of fertilizer, commercial fertilizer on fields. Really tremendously popular program. Farms are engaging in that. We'd like to see that expanded, but that received some additional funding as well for commercial fertilizer. And like I said, I think we want to see that expanded to even manure practices and application practices as well. But really that program was boosted, I think, from $1 million to $2 million. It's administered through the UW system, so it's another partnership being created through our state government and putting our local farmers in contact with state government, and really tremendous opportunity. And then the cover crop insurance premium rebates. Program began in 2020, funding rebates $5 per acre on the planting of cover crops, really trying to promote, emphasize the uses for cover crops and holding soils in place, reducing runoff. Really popular program. It's oversubscribed every single year. So we want to make sure that continues to receive funding and farmers continue to employ cover crop practice. We received some additional funding for county conservation officers around the state. That comes with some good and bad, right? I mean, we hear all the time stories of great county conservationists working with farmers, but we also hear the opposite side of that as well, too. So we very careful in how we promote that, but certainly we want the good county conservationists to be working with our farmers collaboratively, and that's the way we approach that program. But they've been woefully underfunded for a number of years, and we continue to talk about the importance of those offices in counties that are working directly with our farmers.
15: Do not despise small beginnings. 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God sees small change compounded into eternity. God sees the baby steps of His children in whom He delights. God sees the mural He's making from our broken mosaics to form the perfect picture of His Son, Jesus.
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5: Welcome back to Sheboygan's Morning News with Steve and Shannon. Yeah, there are a lot of great suggestions in there as far as different restaurants, huh, Shannon?
6: Yeah, and somebody put the Wharf, like the one in Manitowoc. So, of course, we had to look that up. And that looks amazing, too.
5: The Wharf.
6: I'm like, okay, I'm definitely going there this summer. It's surrounded by water.
5: Yeah, looks like a really cool place.
6: Sheboygan could have so many cool waterfront restaurants, like seafood. I don't know why, but I'm with all these seafood people. Wouldn't that be great?
5: But and you know what? I'm with them, too, because I love seafood. The weird part about you is you don't.
6: Yes, I do. Well, I don't like fish, but I like everything else.
5: Oh.
6: Yeah. Like lobster and crab
5: lobster
6: and scallops.
5: Okay. Oh, you like scallops, too?
6: Yeah.
5: Okay.
6: The only thing I don't like is fish, like deep-fried fish. I don't like that.
5: Do you like fish if it's not deep-fried?
6: No. It's still fish. I don't know. I've never had it. Oh, that what is that stuff that you always get? That
5: Coover?
6: No, the Parmesan encrusted.
5: Oh, Parmesan haddock.
6: Yeah. See, I like that because it kind of tastes like lobster.
5: I like haddock, too.
6: That is like the only fish I think I've ever had is that.
5: Yeah, the haddock that
6: at the Chatterhouse.
5: Right. But the problem is, and I've said this many times, your husband doesn't put it on the menu other than Friday.
6: I know, because it's a Friday special.
5: I know.
6: But it's good. It's like, it literally tastes like lobster.
5: Yeah, it's really good, and that's why I wish it would be more available. Like, perhaps Friday and Saturday?
6: No, not everybody eats it on Friday and Saturday, and then we end up with rotten fish, okay? I don't even think, he hasn't even put that many on the menu. Like you have to get there early to get it.
5: I know.
6: Yeah.
5: I've had to order in advance before.
6: Well, and you did, and you got it.
5: Yes, I did. There's a new YouGov poll. A lot of Americans are getting nervous about how fast AI is advancing. More people now see AI as a bad thing than a good thing, with AI pessimists outnumbering optimists 2-1.
6: Yeah. I'm not a fan of AI.
5: I'm not either. I'm not either. And one of the reasons I'm not, and again, it's inevitable. Whether we like it or not, it's here. It's growing. And I don't see big tech stopping anytime soon. So,
6: but it's scary.
5: It is scary.
6: The things that if it's growing, how much more can it grow before it's like, oh, out of control?
5: Well, and especially like with you and I that are spending all of our time pretty much going through the news,
6: mm-hmm.
5: to try to make sure we give people the most accurate information we can. That is always the goal.
6: Mm-hmm.
5: AI makes that more difficult.
6: Yes, it really does, because so much stuff looks real that isn't.
5: I mean, look, the Prime Minister of Italy had to come out and say, those lingerie shots are not me. That was AI. This was like a story 2 weeks ago, mm-hmm. Giorgia Meloni. That's how good these deep fake AI pictures and videos can be.
6: Yeah, well, and you don't even know, even like customer service, like hotels now, they don't have people answering the phones. Well, some do, but there's ones that have AI people that you're talking to. You're talking to.
5: Really?
6: Yeah. I watched a TikTok video of this girl. She was trying to prove to the lady that she's AI, so she kept asking her questions she couldn't answer unless she was a real person. Like, can you walk out to the pool right now and tell me how many people are there? And the lady's like, well, normally during the day, there is none out there. You should have full access to the pool. It's totally not a real person she was talking to. You don't even know who's real anymore.
5: Yeah.
6: Yeah.
5: Poll found most Americans think AI development is moving too quick. We already said that. And many worry it could hurt jobs, the economy, privacy, and society overall. A growing number of people believe AI will reduce the number of available jobs in the U.S., and many feel the government isn't doing enough to regulate it.
6: Yeah, I would agree with that. It needs to be regulated heftily. Heavily.
5: I don't disagree. Even though AI tools are becoming part of everyday life, trust remains very low. One YouGov survey found only 5% of Americans say they trust AI a lot, while far more distrust it. Yeah, that's a good thing.
6: Yeah, that's a good thing. That's a very good thing. As I was talking yesterday about how I use AI as a doctor,
5: well,
6: I'm like, oh, I don't trust it today.
5: Ironically, that's the next thing.
6: Really?
5: People are especially uneasy about AI being used in healthcare, finance, and other important decisions.
6: See, I'm pretty confident in AI in healthcare because usually I know exactly what I have going on, and AI just confirms I'm right. And I am right because I've gone to the doctor after all of that and found out that I was exactly right.
5: Well, but each ailment is different, right? So,
6: I would say so, but
5: Americans are split both politically and culturally on AI, but concern cuts across party lines. Many people like the convenience of AI tools, yet fear the long-term consequences if the technology keeps expanding without stronger safeguards.
6: Yeah, 100%.
5: So what safeguards do you put in?
6: I don't know. I think that if you post a AI video, there should be like a warning in the bottom that says this is created by AI.
5: Now, some some TV networks are doing that.
6: They should.
5: Like if you're watching even stuff like documentaries on World War II, if they're doing like a scene that they created in AI, they're putting down like on the bottom caption, some content AI created.
6: Yeah. Well, like the other day, my husband was watching a video of a dog the dog was at a pet store and it was crying like it wanted a toy, and it was up at the counter and it was whining like a toddler because it wanted a toy. And he's like, look at this dog, look at this dog. And he calls me and my daughter over to look. And she's like, right away, that's AI. You fell for AI. Well, of course he did. He never is on any video ever. But yeah, it looked real. It looked like the dog was actually having a big fit at the counter. But my daughter's really good at spotting AI. And when I fall for it, she's like, I can't believe you fell for that. Yeah. I have a... It's National Police Week, by the way.
5: Oh, yeah.
6: Speaking of, I was just going to tell a story about a police. I have a police painting, like a dog. I bought it at Hobby Lobby, and it was hanging on my wall. My other daughter came over, and she's like, why do you have an AI dog on your wall? And I'm like, it's a painting. And she's like, no, it's not. That's an AI picture printed on a canvas. And so I walked up to it, and it's not a painting. It really is an AI picture of a dog. She's like, you fell for that and bought it. Oh, yeah. Yeah. Yeah.
5: That was your older daughter?
6: Yeah.
5: So every time you fall for it, one of your two daughters are calling you out on it?
6: Yep. Every time.
5: I'm curious, how did they spot it?
6: Oh, they're really... Well, I'll tell you when we come back.
5: Well, because they're younger?
6: Yeah, they're younger and they know what to look for.
5: You're listening to Sheboygan's Morning News with Stephen Shannon. Business news coming up next.
0: Watching for the release of April's producer price index later today. Economists polled by Dow Jones are expecting a headline increase of 0.5% on the month, which is in line with March's rate. Excluding volatile food and energy prices, that number is expected to come in at a 0.4% rise. Data drops at 8:30 a.m. Eastern. Mortgage rates climbed even higher last week. The Mortgage Bankers Association reports that the average interest rate for 30-year mortgages increased to 6.46% from 6.45%. Applications for a mortgage to purchase a home rose 4% for the week and were 7% higher than the same week 1 year ago. Alibaba said its core profitability plunged in the March quarter amid heavy investments in tech and e-commerce. The Chinese tech giant said earnings before taxes came in at nearly $751 million, which is an 84% year-over-year drop. Alibaba shares fell 4% upon the news. Futures are still mixed ahead of inflation data later this morning. That's your money now.
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5: Ooh. Welcome back to Sheboygan's Morning News with Steve and Shannon. Got a text from Thomas saying we need to bring back one former restaurant, the Duke of Devon. It was right on the waterfront and one of Sheboygan's best that closed during COVID.
6: So many good places closed during COVID. So I want to look up this restaurant because it was probably awesome.
5: Yeah, I'm just looking at... Yeah, it said it was a English gastropub.
6: Ooh, I love gastropubs.
5: What does gastropub mean?
6: It has beer that's... it's like
5: I should have known.
6: It's like upscale bar food, I guess, and beer. But like that. Look at it. Oh, yeah, that place does look amazing.
5: Yeah.
6: Yeah. Oh, and it looks like it was, like, really cool inside.
5: Oh.
6: Oh, that's by Parker Johns.
5: Yep, I know exactly where that is, yeah?
6: Yep. Yeah, we went to Parker Johns.
5: Ooh, look at that little ahi tuna.
6: And we were, like, looking at all those buildings over there, like, wow, there's a lot of cool stuff that could be down here.
5: Yeah.
6: Nothing was open.
5: Yeah, it looks like it was a really cool place.
6: Yes.
5: So, yeah, I mean, you were in the bar business when COVID hit. You know better than most, right?
6: Yeah, it took out so many good places. It was hard. It was very, very hard. You had to, like, you could only do takeout food. I remember doing that, and I had to work there at that time. And I didn't want to do too good of a job at it because then I'd end up working at the bar all the time. But yeah, it was hard. But you know what? The local people that supported the businesses during that time was crucial. Like, they were like so on top of every single business that was local, and it made us all get through it.
5: Yeah, and I was working part-time at a bar too, and that was, people were great.
6: Yeah.
5: They would call and get takeout and...
6: Mm-hmm. It was crazy how supportive the community was.
5: Well, and then, you know, after it went on for, you know, a few days and everybody was like, really, this is stupid.
6: Yeah.
5: Remember when, so people could wait inside the restaurant while they were waiting for the food?
6: Mm-hmm.
5: Well... People would come, and they would order, and they'd be like, "You don't have to be in too much of a rush to put that on there." And then they would sit at a poker machine, have a drink.
6: Ooh, you weren't allowed to have drinks.
5: Well,
6: that would have been a big fine.
5: the place I was working at, just kind of.
6: Wow. Yeah, that would have been a big no-no.
5: Well. You know,
6: but you know what I did? So my boutiques were closed too. So I moved like a rack of clothes into the bar so that when people came to pick up their food, they could shop.
5: Oh,
6: I bought a bunch of sweatshirts that said shop local, and they were all buying those, wearing them all over town. Yeah.
5: That was a good idea.
6: Hey, I'm always thinking.
5: Yeah, that was a good idea. Yeah.
6: Well, thank you.
5: You are always thinking.
6: I know.
5: What do you got over there? You got any stories over there you want to get to?
6: I really don't have much over here. Hold on. Let me see what I got. What do you have?
5: Well, I got this one that I'm laughing already because you want to talk about so not... someone who should ever, even remotely, be anywhere near 1600 Pennsylvania Avenue. But this, according to the USA Today, a 2028 presidential race is already taking shape with a new poll that says two familiar names are leading the early pack. AOC and Marco Rubio. Now, the one that should be nowhere near the White House is AOC, obviously. But according to the poll highlighted by the USA, Rubio has surged past Vice President J.D. Vance to become the GOP frontrunner. Rubio's rise reportedly comes after gaining more visibility in the Trump administration and earning praise from MAGA supporters.
6: Well, I think I'm on that team. I am all about Rubio right now. I mean, as the front runner.
5: Yeah. No, I look, J.D. Vance is in a tough spot because vice presidents don't have a tremendous amount of responsibilities. Secretary of State is a big job. Rubio does it well, and he does every other job, including part-time press secretary, everything else, right?
6: Yeah, see, that's where he's winning people over. He's out there, you know, he's being funny. He's
5: yeah,
6: stuff.
5: And he's turned out to be a lot funnier than I thought.
6: Yeah, me too.
5: Especially dropping, like, the 90s rap lyrics
6: yeah.
5: When he's, you know, playing Carolyn Leavitt yep. as press secretary. I mean, the guy's pretty good. Now, J.D. Vance has been put in charge of fraud, and they're finding boatloads of it.
6: Just always seems to me like he's just out talking all the time and walking around talking and not really doing anything.
5: Well, that's definitely in that camp. Yeah. So, top of the hour news coming up next.
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2: He's just arrived.
4: I'm Dave Anthony, Fox News. Air Force One landed a few minutes ago in China, where President Trump will hold talks with a Chinese leader.
7: I have a great relationship with President Xi. And I think it's going to remain that way. We have a lot of things to discuss.
4: That's what the president told reporters before taking off for Beijing, where Fox's Aisha Hosni reports.
8: The president is trying to set the tone that he is coming at this from a position of strength, not weakness. Of course, you've got the Iran conflict looming in the background of these trade talks. He wants to make sure the focus remains on trade, not Iran.
4: The president says he doesn't need China to help make a deal with Iran, which sells most of its oil to China, but a U.S. military blockade remains in place around Iran's ports. The president's been very critical of our NATO allies for not helping the U.S. get shipping back to normal in the Middle East. Now, Britain wants to help, but only after the conflict ends.
9: The British government is part of a 40-nation joint mission to help reopen the Strait of Hormuz once the immediate crisis has eased. UK Defence Secretary John Healey announcing a package of hardware, including systems to detect and clear mines, drone boats and jets for air patrols. Iran has effectively closed the strait in retaliation for US and Israeli attacks. British Prime Minister Keir Starmer has said the UK will not get dragged into the conflict.
4: That's Fox's Jonathan Savage. 18 Americans remain in quarantine in the U.S. after being taken off the hantavirus-stricken cruise ship. One who tested positive is in a biocontainment unit, but none of the 16 in Nebraska have symptoms now. Unit Director Michael Wadman just told Fox how long each one stays there isn't certain yet.
10: The CDC needs time to do assessments to make appropriate decisions on what needs to happen from that point. And so we really need to wait for those assessments to occur so that we can make the best decisions for each individual.
4: Two others are in quarantine in Atlanta. Three people died on the cruise. 11 have tested positive. A passenger in France is hospitalized critically ill. 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
4: A doctor who had ruffled some feathers at the FDA is no longer leading the agency, and as that continues to be a change in the Trump administration, this is Dr. Marty McCarry, who is on his way out at the FDA.
3: The head of the Food and Drug Administration, Dr. Marty McCarry, is stepping down a little more than a year after taking over the regulatory agency.
7: You know, he's a great doctor. And he was having some difficulty, but he's going to go on and he's going to do well.
3: President Trump says the agency's deputy will take over as acting FDA commissioner. McCarry drew criticism from some allies of President Trump, who accused McCarry of slow-walking approval of some drugs and refusing to put new limits on mifepristone, an abortion medication that has been on the market for 25 years. At the White House, Jared Halpern, Fox News.
4: On Wall Street, stock futures are mixed. Down for the Dow, up for the NASDAQ before another inflation report due out this hour on wholesale prices. In the NHL playoffs, overtime drama.
12: Michael Lucky across the barbershop, deflection!
4: For Vegas on ESPN, beating Anaheim 3-2 to go up 3-2. 3-2 also the score in Buffalo's Game 4 win over Montreal, tying that series. In the NBA playoffs, the Spurs win in a blowout, beating the Minnesota Timberwolves 126-97, giving San Antonio a 3-2 series lead. Meanwhile, the NBA is in mourning with the death of a player.
13: Brandon Clark, who was a first-round draft pick in 2019 by the Thunder, then traded to the Grizzlies, spent all seven of his NBA seasons with Memphis. Injuries limited his play over the last three seasons. LAPD told ABC News Brandon Clark died from a possible drug overdose.
4: Fox's Jared Max. Clark was only 29 years old. A former player also being mourned, Jason Collins, dead of brain cancer at age 47. He became famous in 2013, coming out as the first player in any major sport to come out as gay. I'm Dave Anthony. This is Fox News.
14: From the WHBL newsroom, here's the latest. I'm Stace Keen. Sheboygan Mayor Ryan Sorensen took to social media yesterday to express his views on a proposed McDonald's. WHBL's Kevin Zimmerman has the latest.
15: Sheboygan Mayor Ryan Sorensen posted a video on his Facebook page Tuesday voicing his opinion on the possibility of a new McDonald's restaurant being built at 1221 Erie Avenue, the old EBCO site. The mayor said he planned to vote no on the proposal due to concerns involving the proposed drive-thru, noting that the site was one of the busiest streets in the city. The mayor stated that the site was also one of the most dangerous concerning traffic and pedestrian accidents, and said it was his belief that a McDonald's would not be the highest and best use of the property. In the end, the Plan Commission chose to table the request for the conditional use permit as commissioners had several questions regarding the placement of the new building, as well as the impact the increased traffic would have on an already dangerous street. Kevin Zimmerman, WHPL News.
14: A man responsible for a wrong-way crash on I-43 that killed a Newburgh couple and seriously injured their daughter has been sentenced to 30 years in prison. Ace V was sentenced on Tuesday in Ozaukee County Circuit Court after pleading no contest to two counts of homicide by intoxicated use of a vehicle and one count of injury by intoxicated use. Authorities say Vu was driving the wrong way at high speed on I-43 in Ozaukee County on May 26 last year, swerving around vehicles before he crashed head-on into another car. Jay and Nicole Horn of Usburgh were killed. Their 22-year-old daughter, Alyssa, was seriously injured. Vu will also be serving 25 years of probation following his prison sentence. With Governor Tony Evers reaching a long-sought agreement with Republicans on how to spend $1.8 billion in surplus, Representative Lindy Brill of Sheboygan Falls is not a fan. She calls it an Evers wish list, which will potentially saddle the next legislature and the next governor with a structural deficit of over $1 billion at the start of the 2027-2029 biennium. The agreement calls for a one-time income tax relief payment of $300 for individuals and $600 for joint filers. It reduces property taxes by an average of $107 and would inject over $600 million into public schools. Brill says rather than excusing a possible billion-dollar structural deficit with token one-time payments, that Republicans and all fiscally responsible Wisconsinites should demand that the $2.3 billion overpayment be returned to taxpayers. This week is National Police Week. During the week, the nation will honor the courage, dedication, and ultimate sacrifices of law enforcement officers. On that note, today is National Law Enforcement Memorial Day. To commemorate, bagpipers will be playing Amazing Grace at locations all across the state. Tonight, Bruce McFarland with the Greater Milwaukee Fire and Police Pipes and Drums Unit will be performing the tribute song at the Sheboygan County Law Enforcement Memorial, which is located just outside Sheboygan County Law Enforcement Center. The Midnight Piper service starts at 11:55 p.m. and is expected to last 10 minutes. For these stories and more, find us online at WHBL.com or download the WHBL mobile app.
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0: It'll be breezy again today with gusts up to 30 miles an hour. For today, mostly cloudy, high 60. Tonight, becoming mostly clear, low 37. Tomorrow, sunny, high 62. On Friday, morning showers, partly sunny skies and breezy, high near 72. From Fox 11, your station for severe weather coverage, I'm meteorologist Pete Petoniak for 1330 and 101.5 WHBL.
1: Good morning, we'll look at sports. I'm John Hensler. Brewers and Padres opening a three-game set at American Family Field on Tuesday. Big injury update before the game. Christian Yelich activated off of the injured list. No rehab assignment for him. He missed exactly a month with that adductor strain. It was Tyler Black sent down to AAA Nashville in a corresponding move. Brewers grab a 1-0 lead, third inning. Joey Ortiz, his first home run since July of 2025. Solo shot put the Brewers in front 1-0. Two runs for the Padres against Brandon Sproat in the fourth inning gave them a 2-1 lead, but the bottom of the fourth inning, Brewers put five on the board. Sal Frelick got things started with a two RBI.

0: incredible job. His offensive numbers obviously were below league average, but you know, he was on a winning team and doing winning things, and kept his composure even though offensively he wasn't performing as good as you'd like. But man, you can't replace that defense. It's really good.
1: Two hits and two driven in on the night for Ortiz. With the win, the Brewers get to 23-16, their first five-game winning streak of the year. Cubs do lose last night, so the Brewers within a game and a half of the NL Central lead, one back in the loss column. Back at it tonight, a top-shelf pitching matchup. Jacob Mizrowski takes on Michael King, a 6:40 first pitch. In the NHL, Stanley Cup playoffs rolling on last night. Game four between the Sabres and Canadiens in Montreal. Tied at two entering the third period. Sabres get the only goal of that third period. They take it 3-2. That series now tied at two apiece. And last night in overtime, the Vegas Golden Knights over the Anaheim Ducks 3-2. Vegas leads that series 3-2. I'm John Hensler, 1330 and 101.5 WHBL.
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0: Welcome back to Sheboygan's Morning News with Steve and Shannon. Time is 7:15. Shannon, what's going on with the weather over there?
1: Over here, it's nice.
0: Over there, it's nice? The heater's working good for you?
1: Uh-huh, it's beautiful.
0: All right.
1: Okay, it's currently 45 degrees. Oh, 44 degrees, if you want to be exact. Today, mostly cloudy and breezy, high near 60. Tonight, becoming mostly clear, low of 37. Tomorrow, sunny, high near 62. Friday, morning showers, partly sunny and breezy, high near 72. And then Saturday, sunny with a high near 80. Sunday, partly sunny with scattered showers and thunderstorms and a high near 65. Yesterday's high was 73.
0: I find that hard to believe.
1: It was freezing all day.
0: Yeah, I find that really hard to believe.
1: It did get kind of nice. Like, when I got home, it was, well, if you stayed out of the wind.
0: Yeah, it was really windy, cold. But, yeah, 80's going to feel really nice.
1: Yes, it is.
0: Well, President Trump has just arrived in China. Quite the presentation there at the airport, huh?
1: You know, I was saying I wish people did that when I walked in the room.
0: Yeah, they rolled out the red carpet for him pretty good.
1: Little flag dance.
0: Yeah, quite impressive flag dance from some Chinese children. So that was pretty interesting.
1: Mm-hmm.
0: So lots of important stuff on the agenda there. Wanted to mention this again. It is the 10th annual Morgan Knapp benefit to support two nursing students who could use this scholarship in memory of Morgan. The benefit this year is on her actual birthday, which makes this day even more special. It's coming up this Saturday, May 16th at the VFW in Sheboygan. They've got quite a few baskets, Shannon, that they're going to be auctioning off. They've got one gift basket with gift cards to local businesses valued at $900. There's a PlayStation basket valued at $680, as well as a scratch-off basket valued at $120, an Above and Beyond Children's Museum basket, which comes with a free membership for a year. There's a Carbless basket with packs of Carbless and a backpack, and an Olivada basket with olive oils and gift cards to use in the store. So lots of great things that you can buy raffle tickets to and support a great cause and help out the benefit on Saturday in memory of Morgan Knapp.
1: What time is it at again?
0: It doesn't give me a time, but I am going to guess that it's probably starts... Well, I have to get clarification on that because I don't know exactly when it starts, but I know it is this Saturday at the VFW.
1: Okay. So. Also, I got a message on Facebook from Nick. He looked at my the Gunther's website. See?
0: Yeah.
1: He's like all excited about the school pizza too. And he was like, they also have the Fiestadas. Which I also bought, by the way. I bought those. I bought the chicken rings, and I bought Bosco bread or Bosco sticks with the you know, that crazy sauce it comes with. Oh, can't wait. I mean, I am going to give you a review on all of this, but that is the school pizza, and it is going to be delicious.
0: Now, when does this arrive?
1: A Thursday. I was tracking it yesterday, and it said Thursday, and today's Wednesday, so tomorrow I'll be eating it, and Friday I'll be telling you all about it.
0: You're not going to bring in one of those pizzas?
1: Like, oh, you're kind of anti my school pizza.
0: Well, I never said I was anti. I just don't have the I don't have the fond recognition of I don't have as big a fond recognition as you do. So, business news coming up next.
2: I'm Nicole Murray with Your Money Now. Traders are watching for the release of April's producer price index later today. Economists polled by Dow Jones are expecting a headline increase of 0.5% on the month, which is in line with March's rate. Data drops at 8:30 a.m. Eastern. Kool-Aid said it is launching electrolyte packets made without artificial dyes and sugar. Parent company Kraft Heinz is trying to reverse slumping sales by modernizing many of its iconic brands. The U.S. market for powder concentrates has exploded in recent years, thanks to the rise of single-serve electrolyte mixes. Chinese tech giant Tencent has reported revenues rose 9% in its first quarter 2026 earnings, but missed analyst expectations. Company officials said Tencent made significant initial progress on new AI products in the first quarter. They added that Tencent's AI agent tool, WorkBuddy, was the most popular agentic service in China. Futures are mixed ahead of inflation data later this morning. Dow futures down by more than 100 points. NASDAQ futures up by more than 200 points. That's your money now.
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10: What would you do if your child looked you in the eye and said, "No, I won't do what you're telling me to do"? Author Christy Straub faced that dilemma one cold winter's morning as she was rushing to get her kids off to school. She asked her 6-year-old son to put on his sweater, but he looked her in the eye and said no. What would you do in that situation? Many parents would blame their child's defiance on a bad attitude and enforce some sort of discipline. Now, I'd encourage you to consider another idea. Look underneath your son or daughter's behavior and examine their motives more carefully. When Christy did that with her son, she discovered that he wasn't defiant, he was afraid. It turns out that her son had worn the sweater to school the week before. When he got warm and tried to remove it, the shirt underneath also lifted, exposing his belly. A classmate embarrassed him in front of everyone. Christy's son wasn't rebellious, he was fearful. He didn't need discipline, he needed understanding and support. The challenge for every mom and dad is that children often don't know how to verbalize what they're feeling. So they act it out. Bad behavior could be defiance, or it could be fear, worry, sadness, or grief. Look underneath your child's behavior, to their motive. What you find is how you decide whether to respond with discipline or with support, love, and encouragement. To help your child thrive, go to FocusOnTheFamily.com. I'm Jim Daly.
9: Shop the pig!
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16: People often expect God to show up in dramatic ways, lightning bolts from heaven, some overwhelming spiritual feeling. But God often works through ordinary things. Simple words spoken by a pastor. Water poured in baptism, bread and wine in Holy Communion, which is Jesus' body and blood. These all seem small, but that is how God works. Jesus himself was born in an ordinary town, raised in a normal home, and then died on a cross that looked like weakness and failure. Yet through that cross came salvation for the world. Isaiah 55 says, "My word shall not return to me empty." Church may look ordinary from the outside, but Christ is present there doing extraordinary things, forgiving sins, strengthening faith, preparing people for eternal life. Amen.
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0: Welcome back to Sheboygan's Morning News with Steve and Shannon. Shannon, I saw this story. Yeah, we got time for it. This out of DC News Now. A group of raccoons caused chaos in an elementary school in northeastern Washington, D.C. after somehow getting inside the building and invading a classroom. School officials had to move students out of the affected room while crews searched the school and tried to safely remove the animals. Maintenance crews from the city's Department of General Services were brought in to inspect the school, figure out how the raccoons got inside, and seal any possible entry routes. Despite the unexpected visitors, class continued in temporary spaces while the cleanups and inspections took place. School officials said students remained safe through the situation and promised families updates as the raccoons were removed and repairs completed.
1: That's kind of scary, though, because raccoons are all full of rabies, aren't they?
0: They're all full of rabies, and they're all full of, I don't exactly know what it's called, but it's really bad. They also have some sort of disease that if you get blood on you, it can be really bad. I mean, and it's not rabies. A lot of them have rabies, don't get me wrong, but it's rabies plus this other thing. Hmm. So, yeah, raccoons are not something you would want in a school or your home.
1: Yeah, so they better figure out where they came from. They should have canceled classes until they knew where they came from, because maybe there's more.
0: Well, I got to tell you, one of the scariest things I lived through as a kid was having a raccoon sitting on my foot.
1: Ugh.
0: Yeah.
1: No.
0: Well, the neighbors where our cottage were, they were not... intellectually very much there. They used to feed these things, hand feed these things, wild raccoons.
1: Oh.
0: And I was fishing with my brothers. I was probably about 10. And because my brothers are so much older, they're both, one's 15 and the other's 16 years older than me. So, and it was that night we were cleaning a fish and the raccoon came. I was sitting at the picnic table and the raccoon came and it was like sitting on my foot. Talk about scary. Yeah. You're listening to Sheboygan's Morning News with Steve and Shannon. Bottom of the hour news coming up next.
2: Fox News, I'm Gianna Gelosi. President Trump heading to Beijing ahead of a high-stakes talk with Xi Jinping, making clear he doesn't need China's help when it comes to Iran.
3: He did say that he's going to have a very long talk with him about Iran, as China is the one that stands to benefit the most from the Strait of Hormuz reopening. The president says trade is at the top of the agenda for this historic summit. China wants lower tariffs. They currently have a 10% global tariff that expires very shortly here in July.
2: That's Fox's Aisha Hosni in Beijing. Now, when it comes to Iran.
4: In a post on Truth Social overnight, President Trump said, in part, Iran had 159 ships in their navy. Every single ship is now resting at the bottom of the sea. They have no navy. Their air force is gone. All technology is gone. Their leaders are no longer with us. And the country is an economic disaster.
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5: From the WHBL newsroom, here's the latest. I'm Stace Kane. Sheboygan Mayor Ryan Sorensen took to Facebook yesterday to voice his opinion on the possibility of a McDonald's restaurant being built at 1221 Erie Avenue. That's the old EBCO site. The mayor said he planned to vote no on the proposal that was before the Plan Commission yesterday due to concerns involving the proposed drive-through, noting that the site was one of the busiest streets in the city. The mayor stated that the site was also one of the most dangerous regarding traffic and pedestrian accidents, and said it was his belief that McDonald's would not be the highest and best use of that land. In the end, the Plan Commission chose to table the request for the conditional use permit, as commissioners had several questions regarding the placement of the new building, as well as the impact that the increased traffic would have on the already dangerous street. Governor Tony Evers' plan to spend the state's tax surplus may be coming together, but not everyone's happy about it. WHBL's Kevin Zimmerman explains.
6: With Governor Tony Evers reaching a long-sought agreement with Republicans on how to spend a $1.8 billion surplus, Representative Lindy Brill of Sheboygan Falls is not a fan. Brill called the deal an Evers wish list, which will potentially saddle the next legislature and the next governor with a structural deficit of over $1 billion at the start of the 2027-29 biennium. The agreement includes a one-time income tax relief payment of $300 for individuals and $600 for joint filers, reduces property taxes by an average $107, and would inject over $600 million into public schools, among other items. Brill said that, rather than excusing a possible $1 billion structural deficit with token one-time payments, Republicans and all fiscally responsible Wisconsinites should demand that this $2.3 billion overpayment be returned to taxpayers. If Governor Evers refuses to do so, let's give voters a chance to decide if they get their money back by electing a governor who will. The bill will be debated in both houses today, and if passed, could be signed by Governor Evers as soon as next week. Kevin Zimmerman, WHBL News.
5: 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The 95 were selected from a pool of 1,658 scholarship applications that were submitted by 268 graduating seniors. 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
8: Cool today, but we start a warm-up into the weekend. For today, mostly cloudy and breezy, high 60. Tonight, becoming mostly clear, low 37. Tomorrow, sunny, high 62. On Friday, morning showers, partly sunny skies, breezy, high near 72. From Fox 11, your station for severe weather coverage, I'm meteorologist Pete Petoniak for 1330 and 101.5 WHBL.
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0: Welcome back to Sheboygan's Morning News. People probably heard it on the news break, Shannon, but apparently the mayor of Sheboygan, Ryan Sorensen, posted a video on Facebook Tuesday night saying he's a no vote on the McDonald's on Erie Avenue.
1: Okay, well, I have a whole list of restaurants that could take the spot.
0: Citing traffic concerns and highest and best use. So the mayor's opposed to it, and it looks like they tabled it in committee. So
1: it's not anytime soon.
0: Well, it looks like it's being delayed for sure. Whether it happens or not, come up to whether they vote to approve it or not. But it doesn't sound like they've got the support right now. So there you go.
1: There you go. There you have it. I have a McDonald's story.
0: You do? Mm-hmm. So do I. And
1: I think yours is better than mine.
0: Mine is not good.
1: Mine's just weird. Mine's kind of dumb.
0: Mine's weird and disgusting.
1: Yes, yours is. But let me tell you mine first. Or okay. Do you want to do yours first?
0: No, let's do yours first.
1: Okay. A simple honk at McDonald's drive-thru in... Uh-oh, I forgot how to say it now.
0: Immokalee.
1: Immokalee, Florida. I even asked how to say it, and now I forgot. Look at me go. Allegedly sparked a dangerous road rage incident. Deputies say two sisters honked after a pickup truck blocked the exit for about a minute, but the driver, 21-year-old David Brazilius, later followed them onto nearby roads, swerved towards the car, and allegedly showed a handgun. The woman feared he was about to shoot. Well, I would too. Deputies later stopped him and found a 9mm handgun under his seat. He denied pointing the weapon but was arrested on aggravated assault charge. That's the whole story because that's all I got. So, I told you my story was dumb.
0: That was McDonald's?
1: Yeah, it was at McDonald's drive-thru. He was blocking the drive-thru, so they honked at him, and then he had a little road rage.
0: Yeah, and I would imagine the cops were kind of like, okay, so... The witnesses described the gun that was pointed at him, and you just happened to have it under your seat. Well, then how would the women have known you had a gun if you didn't point it at him?
1: Well, good question, right?
0: See, I could have been a detective.
1: I could have, too. I'm so good at detective work.
0: By the way, Florida does not mess around with that. They have a what's called the 10/20 life system. Do you know what that is?
1: No.
0: That guy that flashed the gun is probably going to get 10 years in jail for it. If you flash a gun in anger, like in a road rage thing, at least they used to have this law. That's a 10-year sentence. If you use a gun in the commission of a violent crime, armed robbery, anything else, that's a minimum of 20 years in prison. And if you use a gun in a felony where someone dies, it's life in prison in Florida.
1: That's quick and simple, I guess.
0: So, yeah, I mean, they don't mess around in Florida.
1: No, they do not.
0: Which is why everybody moves there. Because they don't coddle criminals. They don't put up with stupid. There's a lot of good things. I got a McDonald's one, too. This one out of Massachusetts. And it's pretty disgusting. A disgusting viral video, this out of the New York Post, shows a McDonald's in Massachusetts, a worker allegedly filming stuffing French fries into her mouth and then putting them back into the customer's fry carton.
1: That is absolutely disgusting.
0: In the clip, the employee jokes to the camera, "So you want French fries today, right?" And another worker laughs in the background. The video spread quickly online, leading to complaints from shocked customers and an investigation by the Southbridge Police Department and local Board of Health. Authorities are now trying to determine whether the contaminated fries were actually served to a customer. My guess is they were.
1: It makes me scared to even go to any drive-thru.
0: I know.
1: Or any restaurant. Oh, yuck.
0: Isn't that something?
1: Ugh.
0: What is wrong with people?
1: What is wrong with people? Kind of reminds me of the story when I think it was a Domino's employee, he took a bath in the dish sink at a Domino's and then made a video of it and put it on, I don't know, some social media. That went viral too. Disgusting. Disgusting.
0: Yeah. The McDonald's franchisee owners said the workers involved were immediately fired, calling their actions unacceptable and saying they violated the company's food safety standards. Duh. Health officials reportedly found no broader health violations at the restaurant.
1: Well, I think they should be more than fired. That should be a crime.
0: It really should.
1: Because unsuspecting people are putting that in their mouth.
0: Yeah, it really should be a crime. They should be charged with something.
1: Yeah.
0: Disorderly conduct.
1: I don't even know. It's just
0: something gross. Something food safe. I don't know, but they should be charged with something. I agree.
1: Mm-hmm.
0: Yeah. Unfortunately, you can't make this stuff up, can you?
1: No, you can't.
0: Now, this story also out of the New York Post. We love our New York Post stories here, don't we?
1: Mm-hmm.
0: Americans are spending their higher tax refunds on basic versus luxury items.
1: Like what? Like food and gas?
0: Yeah.
1: Mostly gas?
0: Pretty much. It's Americans are getting bigger tax refunds this year, but most aren't splurging on luxury items. A new survey found the average refund climbed to about $2,825, up from $2,300 last year. Thank you, President Trump and Republicans. Yet nearly half of taxpayers said they've already spent the money entirely on necessities just to keep up.
1: Yeah, it's because of the gas.
0: Oh, it absolutely is. The top uses for the refunds were mostly monthly bills, groceries, and other essentials, and paying down credit card debt. Only a small group said they plan to use the money on luxuries like clothes, entertainment, or dining out.
1: Yeah, I remember my mom used to, every year she'd get her tax refund and she'd buy a new, like, couch or a Lazy Boy chair. No, she doesn't do that anymore. No, she's like that. Like, okay, now I need this for food and gas.
0: Right.
1: Yeah.
0: The study also found Americans feel increasingly dependent on tax refunds because of higher living costs. Some respondents said bigger refunds came from working more hours, getting raises, or tax law changes tied to deductions, overtime tips, and other benefits.
1: Mm-hmm. Well, yeah, if you work more hours, then you get overtime, and then there's no tax on overtime.
0: Correct.
1: Yes.
0: Which is good.
1: Yes, it's very good.
0: Overall, a survey found refunds are acting less like bonus money and more like financial relief for households trying to stay ahead of bills and rising expenses. Yeah, I mean, that's what I spend the money on is the basics.
1: The basics.
0: Because the basics right now are expensive.
1: The basics are expensive.
0: And I get why, and you and I feel the pain of it. Now, I agree with it. We couldn't let Iran have a nuke, so, I mean, sometimes.
1: No, I get why the gas prices are high. That doesn't mean I have to like that gas prices are high.
0: No, and count me with you. Yeah. I don't like it. I feel it. It sucks. It just does. I mean, it's not easy on anybody, but especially people like us who spend a lot of time behind the wheel.
1: Burning gas.
0: Burning gas.
1: Burning money.
0: Yes. So, again, one of those things that, not fun, but one of those things that you have to do. Shannon, how do folks get a chance to win a mug?
1: Well, you text your first and last name, the word mug, or a muggy message to 920-458-2105. And we will pick a winner by the end of this show.
0: Yeah, I'm kind of looking forward to talking to John about the Brewers, because they've done something they haven't done all year.
1: What did they do?
0: They've won 5 games in a row. Remember how many big winning streaks they had last year?
1: Yeah. Pretty soon they're going to have to give out free hamburgers again at, what is the place? George Webb? Yeah. Yep.
0: I haven't been to a George Webb since college.
1: I don't think I ever have.
0: And again, I think the closest one there would be Fond du Lac. But you know what? If we're going to Fond du Lac,
1: we're going to
0: Salty's.
1: Yeah.
0: We got to go try it because we checked out the menu and yeah.
1: And Sheboygan definitely needs one.
0: Yeah. You're listening to Sheboygan's Morning News with Steve and Shannon. Business news coming up next.
2: I'm Nicole Murray with Your Money Now. Wholesale prices in April rose the most in 3 years, signaling higher inflation as pipeline costs intensify. The Bureau of Labor Statistics reports that the producer price index rose a seasonally adjusted 1.4% for the month, which is much higher than the 0.5% Dow Jones consensus forecast. On an annual basis, the index was up 6%, the biggest gain since December of 2022. Spain will push ahead with new rules to make social networks and AI safer, despite intense lobbying from the tech industry. Spanish officials told Reuters that the profit of 4 tech companies cannot come at the expense of the rights of millions. Siemens reported weaker than expected second quarter earnings, although future orders increased, despite the German engineering group highlighting a very demanding geopolitical environment. The trains to industrial software maker said its sales in the 3 months that ended in March were flat at roughly $23.1 billion. Futures are mixed. That's Your Money Now.
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0: Welcome back to Sheboygan's Morning News with Steve and Shannon. Now it's time to talk a little bit of sports with John Hensler. John, I'm excited. They've done something they haven't done all year.
11: Go.
0: Win 5 in a row,
11: that's
0: right?
11: That's true, yeah. No, they had a nice start, but they didn't string together wins like that to begin the year. 1-8 of their first 10. Yeah, this has been a really nice week for this team. Not just in terms of wins and the quality of competition, but also getting healthy. I was a little shocked that Yelly was activated right away last night. I kind of thought we were a week or two away still, and at some point you expected to see, all right, he's feeling better, he's going to go on a rehab assignment, he'll be back in a week. But my guess is with a guy like Yelly, and he's a veteran and a former MVP, my guess is Pat Murphy went to him and said, do you want to knock the rust off in Nashville, or do you want to knock the rust off at this level? And it, look, it's going to take him time to get in a rhythm, sure. But I'm sure Yelly said, you know what, I think I'll stay at the major league level and not ride the bus down at AAA.
0: And I'm good with that.
11: Yeah, I'm fine.
0: I mean, you know what, how long has Yelly been with the Brewers? Is it
11: just about 8 or 9 years. Yeah, he's been in the league, I think, for 13 or 14 years. So he's earned that right. And I know since the contract extension, and he had the two unbelievable years, the MVP year, then he should have won a second MVP, won a couple of batting titles. Has it been to that level? No. But he's been an all-star, I think, even last year or 2 years ago. And he's just earned that right. He's earned the right to have that decision. My guess is that's how it went. But when I went on social media yesterday at 3 or 4 o'clock to check the lineup, I thought, oh my God, I didn't expect Yelly to just be back and be in the lineup. So he went 0 for 4, a couple of strikeouts. It's going to take a few games for him to get his feet under him, I would think. But now you've got everybody back. You've got Yelly, Churio, Vaughn all back. You're still waiting on Koenig. They had good news on Woodruff, too, yesterday. He's going to throw a bullpen Thursday. Kind of sounds like if that goes well, he's going right back in the rotation. And when he was throwing 83-mile-an-hour fastballs 2 weeks ago, it kind of looked like, could this be a catastrophic injury? I mean, would we see Woody again? A lot of people, of course, on Twitter and Facebook, as they tend to do, oh, his career is over. And, you know, kind of felt that maybe that could be. But this looks like it's going to be the best-case scenario for Woody. Priester goes on a rehab assignment again this weekend. He had the 3 starts. He dealt with the wrist problem. Then he had some shoulder pain. The numbers weren't good. So, I don't know. We'll see. Maybe June for Priester, but pretty good news across the board yesterday. And then last night, how about Joey O? It just finally had that night. I felt like in National Lampoon Christmas Vacation. If I woke up tomorrow with my head sewn to the carpet, I wouldn't be as surprised as I am right now. He cranked one in the third inning. First home run since July of 2025. I gasped when he made that. Oh, my God. I think that's a home run.
0: You're like,
11: this is unbelievable. So that gave him a 1-0 lead. And then Murph said post-game, look, he knows, and his teammates know, he's hitting 180. And his OPS is the third worst for qualified batters in all of Major League Baseball. And Joey O also knows this. They just signed Cooper Pratt to an 8-year deal. That Made is an infielder who's one of the top prospects in baseball. Pena is one of the top prospects in baseball. Jet Williams is one of the top prospects. They're all middle infielders. So he knows that he's got guys breathing down his neck, and I'm sure that's not helping. But you got to perform at some point. With his defense, if he could just hit 240, I feel fine. I mean, the bar isn't that high. 230, 240. He's an excellent defensive shortstop. You can't hit 180, though, with a 450 OPS. You just can't live with that. So finally, it felt like he got things going. You know what he said post-game? He was taking BP. He said he had awful BP. And then William Contreras was up after him in BP. And he said that I watched William Contreras. And then Ortiz said, in my mind, I just said, you know what? I'm going to be William Contreras tonight. I'm going to try to, you know, hit and stand in the way he does and mimic him. Well, it worked out pretty good. Keep doing that. Yeah. Had a couple of hits, almost hit a grand slam, too, on a sac fly and a couple of runs scored. So that was nice to see. I think everybody felt good for Joey O. Look, we all like Joey Ortiz. It's just a question of if he keeps hitting where he is, how long can you live with that in the everyday lineup?
0: Yeah, that's the tough part is he gets up and he, remember last year when it was like
11: bases loaded
0: and you just knew it was like,
11: Here comes it out. Yeah, I thought he had the bases loaded in that fourth inning when he hit the sac fly. That was a warning track shot. That off the bat, I thought, had a chance to get out. Now, that would have been incredible if he follows up the solo shot with a grand slam. But I think everybody felt good for Joey O to finally get things going a little bit in the right direction. And then Brandon Sprout, solid last night. Again, he is definitely a guy in the fourth or fifth inning right now in his career that you can tell fatigue is setting in. That fourth inning's kind of been a hurdle. Then because they got the big lead, they tried to stretch him a little bit. He got through the fifth inning. They put him out there for the sixth inning, and then he kind of lost it there, gave up a home run. But 5 1/3, 3 runs, 6 strikeouts. I stand by. I think he's got some of the best stuff on the team. He just has to be more consistent. I think we're getting there slowly. First major league win for him, so that was nice. He got the Miller Lite bath at the end of it, and all everybody was celebrating that. So you get a 6-4 win. Uribe got the save. Now you've won 4 in a row, 5 in a row overall, but 4 in a row against first place teams. You got the good injury news, so the vibes are good. Cubs lost last night. You're all of a sudden, you're 2.5 back, but that's only because they played a far fewer games. They're 1 back in the loss column right now, which is kind of incredible when you consider the Cubs have had 2 10-game winning streaks. So they've made up quite a bit of ground in a short amount of time, and you can kind of tell just perusing baseball Twitter, some Cubs fans are saying, my God, we won 2 10-game winning streaks. How are they breathing down our neck already? So it continues to be a jam-tight NL Central. We'll see what they do tonight. This is a really good pitching matchup tonight. Mizorowski always entertaining right now with he's doing. Michael King is kind of the Padres' de facto ace right now. He's put up good numbers, so this should be a good one tonight, a 6:40 first pitch at American Family Field. But hard to find fault with anything right now. I know they had the big rut there after the winning 8 of their first 10, but it feels like they're just rolling right now.
0: Yeah, and it's good. Yeah, they've really closed that gap with the Cubs.
11: Unbelievable how quick. I thought, you know, I'm thinking middle of June, if you're a game or two back, I'm feeling pretty good with how hot they were and how bad of a rut the Brewers went, and they kind of made that up in less than a week. Otherwise, NBA, they did conclude the investigation into the Bucks about should they have benched Giannis. Giannis wanted to play. He felt like he could play. Clearly, the NBA sides with the Bucks here. No action going to be taken, nothing. So they found nothing there that would side with Giannis on that one. That was a follow-up yesterday, too.
0: John, great stuff.
11: Sounds
0: appreciate
11: good.
0: It.
11: Yep.
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12: He got the red carpet treatment. I'm Dave Anthony, Fox News. President Trump arrived in China a short time ago to a lot of fanfare as he came down Air Force One to start a trip that will include talks with China's leader Xi Jinping. That's children chanting welcome, waving American and Chinese flags as the president walked by Fox's Aisha Hosni's in Beijing.
13: He wants trade to be the top agenda. He wants trade to be covered by the press. He wants that to be the focus of this trip with Xi. I'm sure Xi feels the exact same way. He doesn't want this to be about Iran, although Iran is going to come up. He said he's going to have a very long talk with Xi about Iran because Xi and China get a lot of their oil from Iran. The majority of oil that Iran exports goes directly to China. So the Strait of Hormuz reopening is very important for the Chinese.
12: The U.S. military blockade continues around Iran's ports, and the conflict has led to a spike in oil and gas prices. And we just got another inflation update, this one at the wholesale level.
14: 6%. The expectation was 4.9. They came in at 6%. We haven't seen that level of producer price headline inflation since December of 2022.
12: Fox Business Network. Cheryl Cassoni. Now, the president has suggested he'd be open to allowing Chinese car companies to come to the U.S., build factories, and manufacture vehicles here with American workers. But Republican Senator Bernie Moreno opposes that with legislation that has Democrat support to prevent it. He just told Fox.
15: So if they came into the U.S., they would wipe out our automakers, completely devastate our steel industry, our rubber industry, our electronics industry.
12: And Moreno claims Chinese cars would also be rolling surveillance machines. One of the passengers on that cruise ship with the hantavirus outbreak that killed three is critically ill in a French hospital, now said to be breathing through an artificial lung. 18 Americans taken off the ship remain in quarantine in Nebraska and Georgia. 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
12: Another legal setback for Democrats in the congressional redistricting controversy. The Missouri Supreme Court has rejected a challenge to new maps in that state that could help Republicans gain a House seat in the November elections. This days after Virginia's Supreme Court rejected as illegal new voter-approved districts that could have let Democrats flip four House seats currently held by Republicans. Now, Tennessee has also redistricted in favor of the GOP, and now this.
17: Tennessee's Republican House Speaker Cameron Sexton says Democrats are removed from House committees and subcommittees until further notice. Sexton says the punishment is for disrupting proceedings during last week's special session to approve a new, more Republican-friendly congressional map. He cites specific examples like interlocking arms and blocking aisles on the House floor, using prohibited props and noisemakers, and instigating and encouraging disruptions in coordination with paid protesters and attendees. There's 75 Republicans and 24 Democrats in the Tennessee House. Minority Leader Karen Camper says in a statement, "I'll be honest, at this point they can do whatever they want. They've abused the supermajority over and over again, changing the rules whenever it benefits them and punishing anyone who dares to challenge them." Chris Foster, Fox News.
12: In Nebraska, Cindy Burbank won the Democratic primary for a Senate seat, defeating a candidate that some Republicans called a Republican plant. Some Democrats called that. Burbank may not be a candidate much longer, though, saying she'll drop out of the race to help independent Dan Osborne challenge incumbent Republican Senator Pete Ricketts. In Georgia, a Republican running for governor, Brad Raffensperger, gets threatened.
18: The handwritten letter included Raffensperger's photo with the word "boom" written across the forehead. Then, during a sweep of a Georgia airport where he was set to hold a rally for his campaign for governor, a suspicious package was discovered, causing the evacuation and closing of the airport. No bomb was found.
12: That's Fox's Gary Baumgarten on Wall Street after that report showing a bigger-than-expected spike up in wholesale inflation last month, 6%. Stock futures are mixed, down for the Dow, up for the NASDAQ. I'm Dave Anthony. This is Fox News.
19: From the WHBL newsroom, here's the latest. I'm Stace Keen. Sheboygan Mayor Ryan Sorensen took to social media yesterday to express his views on a proposed McDonald's. WHBL's Kevin Zimmerman has the latest.
20: Sheboygan Mayor Ryan Sorensen posted a video on his Facebook page Tuesday voicing his opinion on the possibility of a new McDonald's restaurant being built at 1221 Erie Avenue, the old EBCO site. The mayor said he planned to vote no on the proposal due to concerns involving the proposed drive-thru, noting that the site was one of the busiest streets in the city. The mayor stated that the site was also one of the most dangerous concerning traffic and pedestrian accidents, and said it was his belief that a McDonald's would not be the highest and best use of the property. In the end, the Plan Commission chose to table the request for the conditional use permit as commissioners had several questions regarding the placement of the new building, as well as the impact the increased traffic would have on an already dangerous street. Kevin Zimmerman, WHPL News.
19: A man responsible for a wrong-way crash on I-43 that killed a Newburgh couple and seriously injured their daughter has been sentenced to 30 years in prison. ACV was sentenced on Tuesday in Ozaukee County Circuit Court after pleading no contest to two counts of homicide by intoxicated use of a vehicle and one count of injury by intoxicated use. Authorities say Vu was driving the wrong way at high speed on I-43 in Ozaukee County on May 26 last year, swerving around vehicles before he crashed head-on into another car. Jay and Nicole Horn of Usburgh were killed. Their 22-year-old daughter, Alyssa, was seriously injured. Vu will also be serving 25 years of probation following his prison sentence. With Governor Tony Evers reaching a long-sought agreement with Republicans on how to spend $1.8 billion in surplus, Representative Lindy Brill of Sheboygan Falls is not a fan. She calls it an Evers wish list, which will potentially saddle the next legislature and the next governor with a structural deficit of over $1 billion at the start of the 2027-2029 biennium. The agreement calls for a one-time income tax relief payment of $300 for individuals and $600 for joint filers. It reduces property taxes by an average of $107 and would inject over $600 million into public schools. Brill says rather than excusing a possible billion-dollar structural deficit with token one-time payments, that Republicans and all fiscally responsible Wisconsinites should demand that the $2.3 billion overpayment be returned to taxpayers. This week is National Police Week. During the week, the nation will honor the courage, dedication, and ultimate sacrifices of law enforcement officers. On that note, today is National Law Enforcement Memorial Day. To commemorate, bagpipers will be playing Amazing Grace at locations all across the state. Tonight, Bruce McFarland with the Greater Milwaukee Fire and Police Pipes and Drums Unit will be performing the tribute song at the Sheboygan County Law Enforcement Memorial, which is located just outside Sheboygan County Law Enforcement Center. The Midnight Piper service starts at 11:55 p.m. and is expected to last 10 minutes. For these stories and more, find us online at WHBL.com or download the WHBL mobile app.
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21: It'll be breezy again today with gusts up to 30 miles an hour. For today, mostly cloudy, high 60. Tonight, becoming mostly clear, low 37. Tomorrow, sunny, high 62. On Friday, morning showers, partly sunny skies and breezy, high near 72. From Fox 11, your station for severe weather coverage, I'm meteorologist Pete Petoniak for 1330 and 101.5 WHBL.
22: With your connection to agriculture, I'm Joanna Guza. World Agricultural Outlook Board Chair Mark Jekanowski explains the various information sets used to form May's World Agricultural Supply and Demand Estimates.
1: will follow that production season, marketing year, all the way through the end of next year. So this May, as always, our new production forecasts are going to be based on the prospective plantings report for the acreage side of the supply production balance there, and then couple that with trend yields that we produce here in the World Board. May, always a big month for us, a lot of work going into it, kind of starting up right after the April WASDE, because it's not only the U.S., but worldwide. We'll be updating those new crop year forecasts.
22: Now, Agricultural Marketing Service Deputy Administrator Tricia Kovac explains the intent and details of the Specialty Crop Block Grant Program.
2: Our Specialty Crop Block Grant Program goes to state departments of agriculture. It's non-competitive grants using a formula fund, and the state departments of agriculture then provide sub-awards within their state to locally led projects that enhance the competitiveness of specialty crops. Now, that definition of specialty crops includes fruits, vegetables,

0: 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And that's your connection to agriculture. I'm Joanna Guza.
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1: Welcome back to Sheboygan's Morning News with Steve and Shannon. I want to welcome in Lisa from the United Way as well as Jody with RCS Empowerment Inc. Good morning.
2: Good morning. How are you today?
1: We're doing great, but Shannon and I have this bad habit of talking food early in the morning and then we get hungry.
3: Now we're starving.
1: So it's a very bad habit we have, Lisa, but
2: Well, okay. Well, then let's get your mind off of that. And let's talk to Jody about RCS Empowers Inc. Tell our friends a little bit if they don't know what that is.
3: Oh, great question, Lisa. As I said, I'm Jody with RCS Empowers Inc. And what we do, and we've been doing it for more than 70 years, is we work to empower individuals with disabilities and special needs so that they may work and live and function with dignity and respect. Yeah. And we do that in a variety of different ways.
2: Right. You have so many different programs that just lift and allow folks that want to get into the community and be a part.
3: Absolutely. That's a huge goal, something we strive for in day programming, in mm-hmm. our employment services, in our various programs. We work to get our individuals engaged and interacting in the community by whether it be on outings. Mm-hmm. But we also, as I was walking in this morning, I noticed Midwest Communications Award as Employer of the Month that was awarded by us. Our employment services team over at RCS determines various organizations that have been working with us because we have a lot of individuals that want to work. They want to be out in the community. Mm-hmm. And we have a team of specialists who work with those individuals and also work with organizations and companies within the community who want to be a more inclusive environment. And we work together to fine-tune those perfect relationships so that the individuals will be the most successful that they can.
1: I think it's great because I know Shannon and I have talked about this before. When you see somebody with special needs that are out working in the community, be it at a Quick Trip or wherever they're at, mm-hmm. they generally, their attitudes are great. They're happy,
3: Absolutely.
1: To be out in the mm-hmm. community working and they're quite frankly a delight to deal with.
3: Well, and you know, you think about it, it offers them independence. It offers them mm-hmm, a sense of normalcy, and they can do for themselves and feel as though they're making an impact
1: Correct. The dignity of work.
3: Correct.
1: For everybody, you know.
2: So if we have friends out there that are in companies or own a company that wants to be a partner, how do they get involved with you, Jody?
3: The quickest, easiest way I can tell you is to go to rcsempowers.com, check out that webpage, and there is an info link that will send us an email to info@rcsempowers.com and just say, hey, I heard that you're looking for people who want to be more inclusive, and I'd like to do my part.
2: I love that. Now, you have a big fundraiser coming up.
3: Oh, yes. So, all these other great things aside, top of mind this morning is our fourth annual golf outing, which is August 3rd. That's a Monday. It's at Town and Country, Sheboygan Town and Country Club. Mm-hmm. And, you know, it may seem far out, but boy, the busy summer calendars fill mm-hmm. up real fast. So yep. I'm trying to get the word out.
2: You need everybody.
3: We need everybody. We need foursomes. And right mm-hmm. now there is a really outstanding early bird special through the end of this month. And again, you can find those links on our website. Mm-hmm. We need volunteers. Mm-hmm. And by volunteers, I mean, you might come in on the day of the event and, you know, help us with setup, help us on a hole. We'll have our participants there on a hole playing the games for the fundraising aspect, and you'll get the pleasure of hanging out with them for a few hours. And we also need sponsors. if you'd like to get your name on a board or sponsor a hole, that'd be awesome.
2: Yeah. Fantastic.
1: Yeah, fantastic. And people, again, you're doing an early bird special on foursomes. You need volunteers. The event, it's your fourth annual, and it will be August 3rd at Town & Country Golf Club here
3: Absolutely.
1: In Sheboygan. Jody, Lisa, really appreciate it. And you can go to rcsempowers.com for more information. Sign up for that and be a part of it. Back in a minute.
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0: Got some different texts. Got one from Max. We don't buy a single barrel of oil from Iran. That is true. I wish the current administration would be more upfront why exactly gas prices are higher. I think you're seeing a lot of people. I know I've talked to U.S. Congress people who are not happy with the oil price companies right now because they are enjoying record profits. Now, usually their profits are around 10%. That's not extraordinarily high, but they're very high now. And then he texted back and said, my mistake, we buy from the Gulf states, which pass through the Gulf. We do, but mostly we produce it here in the United States, and there's more and more every minute. Now, Shannon, you got a baby names story that you've been chomping at the bit to get to.
1: Yeah, it's just proving again that everything old is new again.
0: Yeah.
1: Because now people
0: are bringing back Blanche.
1: Pretty much, yeah. Yeah. Oh, Blanche. That would be a cute
0: Blanche
1: one.
0: Back?
1: No, but it's close. Vintage names like Hazel, Eleanor, Elsie, June, Rosalie, Harvey, and Archie are suddenly popular again. And, you know, some names are at risk of extinction. And I think Shannon might be one of them. You know, like when I was younger, Shannon was a popular name, but now that would be considered an old name.
0: I don't think so.
1: Yeah. I was just having this conversation with my kids. There's Jessica. That's an old lady name now. Jessica. And so is
0: really?
1: Shannon. So is Shannon. And yeah. Yeah.
0: You know, a lot of Jesses. Jessicas, Jesses.
1: Are they young?
0: Jessies.
1: Are they young? Like, do you know any like 15-year-old Jessicas?
0: I don't know any 15-year-old girls, for the record, who are not members of the extended family somewhere.
1: So, well, I mean, like my daughter.
0: I'm very proud of. By the way, I'm very proud of that. About the only, yeah, actually, you know, the only 15-year-old girl I know is your daughter a little bit,
1: yeah.
0: And I don't know her well. I mean, she knows I'm Schrader, and I know she's Daisy. That's about it.
1: Yeah, see, she's Daisy, and then, like, her friends are, like, Ella and Jada and, you know,
0: oh, yeah.
1: Names like that. There is no Jessicas, and if you say Jessica, they just assume that's someone's mom now.
0: I got nieces and nephews that have named their kids, like, Surrey and...
1: Yeah, some of the names are out there.
0: Yeah.
1: Sky, I like the name Sky, but remember when the lady changed her name from Dixie to Sky?
0: Yeah.
1: Yeah. I didn't like that.
0: And your Dixie said she wasn't doing that.
1: No, she wasn't doing that. My mom's name is Dixie. My grandpa's name was Dixon. That's why her name is Dixie. And they were trying to say it was like a, I don't know, Confederate name or something.
0: Well, yeah. I mean, the South used to be called Dixie, so yeah.
1: Well, and then the Dixie Chicks changed their name to the Chicks. Took Dixie right off of it. She's like, they're going to erase my name. Well, anyways, here's some boys' names that are at risk of extinction. Gary, Larry, Randy, Terry, and Todd. And for girls, it's Patricia, Deborah, Susan, Shirley, and Karen.
0: Well,
1: Shannon's not on there, but I mean, seriously, I don't know any young Shannons.
0: Well, Karen has become a term for...
1: Yeah, that's why that one's at risk for...
0: So, yeah, I can't see anybody going, hey, I want to name my daughter Karen. Like, that's not going to be...
1: But why are... Okay, so the really old names like Eleanor and stuff like that, that is going... That's what they're naming it, but Larry... is going extinct. Like, you'd think you'd want to name the boy Larry. That I like the name. I think that would be cute, a little baby boy named Larry. Don't you want to hold Larry?
0: Well, Lawrence Jones is a Larry. It's Lawrence.
1: Yeah, well,
0: how old is he?
1: Which
0: is always Larry.
1: Yeah, but we're talking babies here. Babies.
0: Yeah.
1: Yeah.
0: What are the names that are coming back again?
1: For girls, Hazel, Eleanor, Elsie, June, Rosalie, Harvey and Archie. Oh, that's boys and girls.
0: Hazel.
1: Actually, I know somebody that named their baby Hazel.
0: That was kind of my dad's nickname for my mom was Hazel.
1: Hazel?
0: Yeah.
1: Yeah, Blanche. I bet you there is people naming their babies Blanche right now because this is a serious matter. Like, everything old is new again. You're going to see that, like, all this old technology.
0: Well, I saw that a couple of years ago when all of a sudden I started seeing bell bottoms again.
1: Well, yeah, that's a clothing trend. But, like, people want, like, old names, and then they want, like, old crafts. So they're like, doing grandma crafts, which is, like, knitting and latch hook and stuff like that. And they want to get rid of their phones and use old style phones and iPods instead of their phones, record players instead of.
0: So there's going to be a lot more kids naming their, or a lot more people naming their kids Mortimer.
1: Oh, I don't know about Mortimer. Was that ever even a name?
0: Oh yeah.
1: I don't know.
0: Most of the times if you're a Mortimer, you go by Mort.
1: Mort. So people named Mort are actually named Mortimer?
0: In a lot of cases.
1: Well, I don't know. I'm just saying. Mavis.
0: Mavis?
1: Yeah, Mavis.
0: Well,
1: I don't know, but everything old is new again. Just remember that when you're naming your baby or your doggy.
0: Well, I learned something new today. I didn't realize we're bringing back Hazel.
1: And getting rid of Shannon.
0: Yeah, well, that's unfortunate. Bottom of the hour news is next.
2: Fox News, I'm CJ Papa. Dozens of youth in a military van playing for the arrival of President Trump in China for critical meetings with China's President Xi Jinping.
3: President is trying to set the tone that he is coming at this from a position of strength, not weakness. Of course, you've got the Iran conflict looming in the background of these trade talks. He wants to make sure the focus remains on trade, not Iran.
2: That's White House correspondent Aisha Hosni in Beijing. As for China and the Islamic Republic,
4: normally 40 to 50% of China's oil passes through the Strait of Hormuz, while the U.S. blockade remains in effect exactly 1 month today. In fact, shipping data shows Chinese-owned oil tankers passing through the Strait of Hormuz overnight with Iran's permission.
2: That's Fox's Lucas Tomlinson in Dubai. 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
5: From the WHBL newsroom, here's the latest. I'm Stace Keen. Sheboygan Mayor Ryan Sorensen posted a video on his Facebook page yesterday voicing his opinion about the possibility of a McDonald's restaurant being built at 1221 Erie Avenue. That's the old EBCO site. The mayor said he had planned to vote no on the proposal due to concerns involving the proposed drive-thru, noting that the site is one of the busiest streets in the city. The mayor stated that the site was also one of the most dangerous concerning traffic and pedestrian accidents and said it was his belief that a McDonald's would not be the highest and best use of the property. In the end, the Plan Commission chose to table the request for the conditional use permit, as commissioners had several questions regarding the placement of the new building, as well as the impact the increased traffic would have on the already dangerous street. Sheboygan Public Education Foundation awarded over $1.8 million to Sheboygan area high school seniors that are about to graduate. The foundation administers more than 68 separate scholarships on behalf of generous donors, organizations, businesses, and families who are committing to advancing education and supporting students pursuing higher education opportunities. During its third annual scholarship night last week, 95 Sheboygan area high school students were awarded 129 scholarships from 56 separate scholarship funds supporting students advancing their studies, whether it be in the trades, music, pre-med, or any other type of future. The 95 students were selected from a pool of 1,658 scholarship applications, which were submitted by 268 graduating seniors. A bird native to Africa has been spotted here in eastern Wisconsin. Ted Allen has the story.
6: A marabou stork has been seen in such cities as Fond du Lac, Appleton, Green Bay, and Sheboygan since Tuesday. The bird is indigenous to sub-Saharan Africa, but the website for the animal theme park SeaWorld says the marabou stork can inhabit savannas, grasslands, swamps, and areas where fish are concentrated. The species can stand up to 5 feet tall with wingspans of up to 9 feet. A tag spotted on the bird's leg indicates that it may have escaped from captivity. Ted Allen, Wisconsin Radio Network.
5: This week is National Police Week. During the week, the nation honors the courage, dedication, and ultimate sacrifice of law enforcement officers through major memorial events and services across the country. And on that note, today is National Law Enforcement Memorial Day. To commemorate, bagpipers will play Amazing Grace at locations all across the state honoring fallen officers. Tonight, Bruce McFarland with the Greater Milwaukee Fire and Police Pipes and Drums will be performing the tribute song at the Sheboygan County Law Enforcement Memorial, which is located just outside the Sheboygan County Law Enforcement Center at 525 North 6th Street. That'll take place starting at 11:55 this evening, and it's expected to last 10 minutes. 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
8: Cool today, but we start a warm-up into the weekend. For today, mostly cloudy and breezy, high 60. Tonight, becoming mostly clear, low 37. Tomorrow, sunny, high 62. On Friday, morning showers, partly sunny skies, breezy, high near 72. From Fox 11, your station for severe weather coverage, I'm meteorologist Pete Petoniak for 1330 and 101.5 WHBL.
9: Good morning, we'll look at sports. I'm John Hensler. After a sweep of the Yankees over the weekend and a day off on Monday, the Brewers continued their six-game homestand, first of three against the Padres at American Family Field on Tuesday. Before the game, more good news injury-wise. Christian Yelich activated off of the injured list. He missed exactly a month with that adductor strain. Tyler Black was sent down in a corresponding move. A couple of other injury updates before the game. Quinn Priester heads out on a rehab assignment this weekend. Brandon Woodruff is scheduled to throw a bullpen on Thursday. No score in the third inning. Joey Ortiz, solo shot, got the Brewers in front. First home run since July of 2025 for Ortiz. He had a nice night at the plate. Two runs for the Padres in the top of the fourth inning gave San Diego a 2-1 lead. Bottom of the fourth inning, though, Brewers put together a five-run inning. Sal Frelick, two RBI single, gave the Brewers the lead. Then Joey Ortiz hit a sac fly. Later in the inning, Bryce Terang, a two RBI double down the left field line.
10: Ground ball fair inside the bag. It takes a shot down towards the corner. Here comes Hamilton. No throw. Two-run double by Terang.
9: Jeff Levering on the call on Brewer TV. Padres get single tallies in the sixth and eighth innings to make it a 6-4 game, but Abner Uribe shuts the door, gets his fourth save of the year. Brewers take it by a 6-4 final. Brandon Sproat went 5 1/3, gave up three runs, had six strikeouts. He got his first major league win, and afterwards got a beer shower.
11: Beer shower. No, got my eyes a little bit burned, but my hair kind of felt soft after, so I'm not going to start using that for shampoo.
9: Sproat now 1-2 on the year. The Brewers are 23-16 overall, have their first five-game winning streak of the year. Cubs did lose last night as well on the road in Atlanta. So right now the Brewers a game and a half back of the division lead, just one back in the loss column entering play tonight. Really good pitching matchup. Jacob Mizrowski takes on Michael King, a 6:40 first pitch at American Family Field. In the NBA, the league concluded its investigation into the Bucks at the end of the regular season for not allowing Giannis to play in the last couple of regular season games. The league said they are taking no action against the Bucks. One matchup last night, Spurs over the Timberwolves, 126-97. Spurs now one win away from the Western Conference Finals. They lead that series 3-2. I'm John Hensler, 1330 and 101.5 WHBL.
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0: Welcome back to Sheboygan's Morning News with Steve and Shannon. Shannon, it is time. We didn't mentioned the mug as many times as we should have today, probably.
1: Yeah, I think I only did it once.
0: Yeah. Well, we keep them going. We log them into the list. So if you want a chance to win a mug, you can text us mug or a muggy message. Well, I'll let you do it. You're the expert at this.
1: Yeah. Your first and last name, the word mug or a muggy message to 920-458-2105.
0: So let's spin the wheel and see who today's winner is.

0: We got Brenda Wolfert. Brenda Wolfert is today's mug winner, so congratulations to Brenda. You can come pick that mug up. I'll probably give us till about 9:30 or so to get it ready for you. And then now today is National Peace Officers Memorial Day. This is on Friday, May 15th is the day with federal flags at half staff. But it is the 38th annual candlelight vigil that's being held tonight in Washington, D.C. on the National Mall. But there's also events tonight in Sheboygan.
1: Yes.
0: Where bagpipers will be playing Amazing Grace starting at, 11:50 p.m. or so tonight, right before midnight?
1: I am not sure. I'm not sure the time on that.
0: But again, remembering all of the fallen members of law enforcement, so tens of thousands of people are expected tonight on the National Mall to pay tribute to our fallen officers. The 38th annual candlelight vigil is a formally dedicate 363 new names etched into the law enforcement memorial. Think about that. That's a lot of police officers.
1: And my son is a police officer. I don't like that.
0: Yeah. Here's a little bit more.
2: If you've got a badge and a gun, you're performing some function in the law enforcement arena, we consider you a police officer. And if you die as a result of those duties, we, of course, honor you by inscribing that name on the wall for all time.
0: Yeah, that's National Law Enforcement Officers Memorial Fund CEO Bill Alexander. He says Florida has a dubious distinction of consistently being a leader in fallen officers. 8 in 2025 alone, that includes Miami-Dade Sheriff's Office Devin Jaramillo, Miami Beach Police's David Cajuso, and Indian River County Sheriff's Office Terry Sweating Mashkow. Among them. So, yeah, this is definitely one of those sadder memorials that you think about all the time.
1: Yes, and this entire week is National Police Week, and then the Memorial Day is the 15th.
0: And if I just, we've got to appreciate the work that law enforcement does.
1: Nobody appreciates it more than me.
0: And I agree with that, and I appreciate it as well. And it's not just apprehending criminals, those types of things. There's also automobile accidents, things like that police officers have to see that nobody should have to see, right?
1: That they can't unsee.
0: Right. So, again, thank you to all the members of law enforcement, past, present, and currently, and we really appreciate what they do, and they make the country great. So,
1: without a doubt,
0: I wish everybody appreciated law enforcement.
1: I know. It's like my son became a police officer too late, because he doesn't even know that they used to be treated with such respect. So he's not
0: right.
1: Used to that, where people would actually respect you when you were out. So. He was talking to there's a lady that she's a retired Milwaukee police officer, and she was talking to him, and yeah, she retired because of the way they get treated now. And he's like, well, he's never known anything different because that's how it was when he became an officer.
0: Well, and look at how tough it is in cities like New York. Just this latest example of a career criminal guy's been arrested 4 times since February. Shoves an elderly man down the stairs of a subway, intentionally killing him. And he had just attacked people a couple of weeks ago. And a woman told the New York Post she didn't press charges at the time because she, quote, didn't want to see another black man in prison, end quote. And now she says, tragically, hindsight being 2020, I wish I would have said something because someone's dead. And it's like, yeah, I mean, the worst part about that is, Shannon, the police officers had picked up that guy that night, knew he was crazy, took him to a hospital to try to get him help. And an hour later, he was on the streets to do what he did.
1: Yeah, that happens over and over and over again in New York. And
0: right.
1: I don't understand why people want to be an officer in New York, because they just keep rearresting the same people and they keep letting them go.
0: Yeah, I agree. And it's
1: like their hands are tied.
0: Their hands are tied. It's one of the toughest toughest jobs out there. And I can't imagine, you know, arresting this guy and having him turned out again to commit this crime. It's just got to be tremendously frustrating. Kudos to Lindy Brill, by the way, for coming out and opposing this plan that the Republican leadership and Tony Evers put together. Because, again, he signed in a 400-year tax increase to everybody in Wisconsin. So the fact that they're going to stick more money into $600 million into public schools is absolutely ridiculous. Lindy Brill said, quote, rather than excusing a possible billion-dollar structural deficit with a token one-time payments, Republicans and all fiscally responsible Wisconsinites should demand this $2.3 billion overpayment returned to the taxpayers. She's absolutely right. It's not Tony Evers or the Republican leadership's money. It's our money.
1: Correct. She is 100% correct.
0: And again, Tony Evers signing, he's guaranteed your taxes are going to go up for the next 400 years, folks. So the fact that he wants another $600 million for schools, I hope it fails miserably in the assembly. And I don't see that happening. And it'll probably get through because there's enough rhinos out there, but I hope it fails miserably and we get the whole money back from a new governor.
1: That would be nice. That would be very nice.
0: When Tony did, the disgrace is gone, that would be a good thing. So
1: also, we do have the time for that benefit you were talking about.
0: Oh, yes. The benefit for Morgan Knapp coming up on Saturday, it is 11 to 5. So I kind of thought it was starting at 11. Yes, it is 11 to 5. We heard back. Appreciate that, Sarah. You're listening to Sheboygan's Morning News with Steve and Shannon. Business news coming up next.
3: I'm Nicole Murray with Your Money Now. Stocks are mixed as wholesale prices jump. The Dow is down by more than 200 points. Wholesale prices increased at a hotter-than-expected rate last month. The Bureau of Labor Statistics reports that the producer price index rose a seasonally adjusted 1.4% for the month in April. On an annual basis, the index was up 6%, the biggest increase since 2022. Walmart will cut or relocate about 1,000 corporate workers as it looks to combine more of its global technology and AI product teams. The Wall Street Journal reports the world's largest retailer is ramping up an AI-led digital transformation to better take on Amazon.com, Costco, and Aldi. Brown-Forman has rejected a $32 per share cash takeover offer from U.S. spirits maker Sazerac. Brown-Forman shares dropped 1% upon the news, which is well below Sazerac's offer price. Sazerac had submitted a $15 billion offer for Brown-Forman in April. That's your money now.
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11: The clouds are rolling in again. Between the heavy downpours and the storms still on the horizon, your home is taking a beating. 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

0: Welcome back to Sheboygan's Morning News with Steve and Shannon. I said to Shannon during the break, I said, I think Brooke Rollins, the Secretary of Agriculture, I think that's her title, right?
1: I'm not even sure.
0: I think so.
1: I don't know.
0: I'll have to look it up. Anyway, I think she's got a crush on Bobby Kennedy.
1: Yeah, but you just said it out of the blue. Like, I was talking about something completely different. And
0: yeah.
1: All of a sudden.
0: Well, because they're always together at press conferences. When she's around him and she talks about him, she's, oh, Bobby, like a schoolgirl.
1: Oh, Bobby.
0: Oh, Bobby, Bobby, Bobby, Bobby.
1: Bobby.
0: And working Bobby. With Bobby. And it's always, and working with Bobby. And Bobby. And Bobby. And Bobby.
1: That was
0: and Bobby.
1: Funny.
0: Yeah. Now, this, hey, I'm just saying. This story, Shannon, this is not one of those good stories, okay? 60% of teens have tried AI chatbots. 11.4% use them daily. That's bad.
1: For what?
0: Well, I wish everybody could have heard the speech. I saw Lara Logan a couple of weeks ago give a speech. And she talked about how, especially through these, you got to know what your kids are doing online. And yes, in some cases, you do need to spy on them a little bit and find out what they're doing. Because predators are targeting them through all kinds of different things like gaming apps and everything else.
1: Ooh, especially the gaming apps.
0: Especially the gaming apps.
1: Discord. Check for Discord on your kid's phone.
0: Yes, and they're trying to convince kids who are vulnerable to do horrible things like, you know, faking their identity and getting on planes, at which point they become trafficked. It's a big problem, and you need to know what your kids are doing. It's basically the message, right, Shannon?
1: Mm-hmm.
0: Researchers found about 60% of U.S. teens have tried AI chatbots, and more than 11% use them every day. Many teens are using them not just for homework or entertainment, but for emotional support, friendship, romantic companionship, and personal advice.
1: See, that is so weird. I don't understand that. And it's not just kids, it's adults doing that.
0: I know. I know. I mean... Yeah.
1: It's bizarre.
0: Yesterday, I think Mary Walter was sitting in for Kilmeade, and she was talking about all these, how Las Vegas is dying because all of the so-called, you know, the things that brought people to Vegas, right? Gambling. Now it's everywhere. Prostitution. Now it's, well, I mean, it's not everywhere, but... and then she was even talking, she's like, and people with porn, which she has said in a lot of cases isn't even real. It's AI generated.
1: Mm-hmm.
0: Yeah, this is scary, especially when they're looking for emotional support, friendship, romantic companionship, and personal advice. That's where you got to know what's being told to your kids.
1: Exactly.
0: The study said some teens reported troubling experiences including chatbots encouraging risky behavior, giving harmful advice, or blurring the line between human relationships and AI. Researchers said younger teens, especially 13-year-olds, appeared to be the most vulnerable.
1: Yeah, that sounds about right.
0: Yeah. Many teens are starting to form emotional bonds with AI companions, with some preferring serious conversations with chatbots over talking to real people. Researchers warn this over-reliance on AI could hurt sleep, school performance, and real-world relationship if it goes too far. That out of the Eureka alert.
1: That is just so sad. It's so sad that it's even possible.
0: Yeah, it really is. And... the good thing, you know, like in your particular case, you spend a lot of time now with your daughter in the afternoons.
1: Yes.
0: Which is a good thing.
1: Yes.
0: Because that's that human I'm saying it's a good thing because that's that human interaction, right? It's not, she's not online talking to a chatbot is my point.
1: No, she's not.
0: So that is definitely a good thing. So, yeah, scary stuff there. So, and then I saw this story. I thought he was a good actor. Donald Gibb. He's best known for playing Ogre in the movie Revenge of the Nerds.
1: Don't remember which one that was.
0: Oh, look at the picture. You'll see the bottom left hand.
1: He's old. I need a picture of him in Revenge of the Nerds.
0: Well, the little one in the circle is him back in the day at Revenge of the Nerds.
1: Oh, yeah, okay.
0: Yeah,
1: furry guy.
0: Yeah, he passed away at 71. His son, Travis Gibb, confirmed that the actor had passed away Tuesday after ongoing health complications. So, thank you for listening to Sheboygan's Morning News with Stephen Shannon. Kilmeade coming up at 9. We'll be back here bright and early tomorrow morning. Have a great day, everybody.
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3: Another spike in inflation. I'm Dave Anthony, Fox News, driven by the spike up in oil and at the gas pump in the Iran conflict. Fox's Ginny Cassola has the numbers.
4: Prices paid at the wholesale level before they reached consumers jumped in April. The producer price index rose 1.4% for the month, up 1% for core PPI, excluding food and energy. For the year ending in April, the PPI rose 6%.
3: That's the most annual wholesale inflation since 2022. Yesterday, we also had a report of consumer prices rising more than expected in the annual inflation rate. Oil prices aren't moving much today as President Trump arrives in China for talks with the Iran conflict hanging overhead. That was the big welcome the president got, descending Air Force One steps onto a red carpet.
5: He was greeted by the vice president of China and 300 Chinese kids waving the China and U.S. flags.
3: That's Fox's Aisha Hosni in Beijing. Ahead of the talks tomorrow between the president and China's leader Xi Jinping.
5: He says trade is the top priority for this state visit, not Iran. Although Iran will come up, he plans to have a long talk with Xi about it. But he says that he does not need China's help when it comes to Iran.
3: 18 Americans remain in quarantine after being taken off the cruise ship hit with a hantavirus outbreak that killed 3 passengers. Only one of the 18 has tested positive. Stephen Kornfeld. He talked to CNN from the biocontainment unities in Nebraska, saying he's fine now, but
6: a number of us on board came down with felt like a flu-like illness or the ship's flu. I had 3 days of night sweats, a lot of chills, some mild respiratory, and a lot of fatigue.
3: None of the 16 in Nebraska have symptoms now. One of the two in Atlanta had mild ones. A woman who got sick on the way home to France is critically ill, breathing through an artificial lung. 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
8: From the WHBL Newsroom, here's the latest. I'm Stace Keen. Sheboygan Mayor Ryan Sorensen posted a video on his Facebook page yesterday voicing his opinion about the possibility of a McDonald's restaurant being built at 1221 Erie Avenue. Avenue. That's the old EBCO site. The mayor said he had planned to vote no on the proposal due to concerns involving the proposed drive-thru, noting that the site is one of the busiest streets in the city. In the end, the Plan Commission chose to table the request for the conditional use permit, as commissioners had several questions regarding the placement of the new building, as well as the impact the increased traffic would have on the already dangerous street. Sheboygan Public Education Foundation awarded over $1.8 million to Sheboygan area high school seniors that are about to graduate. The foundation administers more than 68 separate scholarships on behalf of generous donors, organizations, businesses, and families who are committing to advancing education and supporting students pursuing higher education opportunities. During its third annual scholarship night last week, 95 Sheboygan area high school students were awarded 129 scholarships from 56 separate scholarship funds supporting students advancing their studies, whether it be in the trades, music, pre-med, or any other type of future. The 95 students were selected from a pool of 1,658 scholarship applications, which were submitted by 268 graduating seniors. A bird native to Africa has been spotted here in eastern Wisconsin. Ted Allen has the story.
9: A marabou stork has been seen in such cities as Fond du Lac, Appleton, Green Bay, and Sheboygan since Tuesday. The bird is indigenous to sub-Saharan Africa, but the website for the animal theme park SeaWorld says the marabou stork can inhabit savannas, grasslands, swamps, and areas where fish are concentrated. The species can stand up to 5 feet tall with wingspans of up to 9 feet. A tag spotted on the bird's leg indicates that it may have escaped from captivity. Ted Allen, Wisconsin Radio Network.
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14: So glad you're there. I'm here at 48th and 6th in Midtown Manhattan, around the country, around the world this hour. It's going to be busy. Zach Smith will be with us, senior legal fellow, manager of the Supreme Court and appellate advocacy group in the Institute for Constitutional Government. He's over at Heritage, and a lot of people are questioning the Supreme Court. They're trying to marginalize him on the left, and they're upset at the Virginia Supreme Court, and they're trying to make them retire, change their decision, take a state decision and bring it up to the Supreme Court when it comes to redistricting. So a lot of legal things to discuss, and they'll do a simulcast with Stuart Varney. And we'll talk about what's going on with the prices of these tickets at the World Cup and why so many few people are coming that we thought were coming to the world's most popular game and the world's most popular tournament. We'll discuss that with Stuart, who's obviously born into the British environment where they invented the game. So we'll discuss that. With me right now is Senator Dan Sullivan on this Armed Services Committee, looking for 6 more years as senator, serving the Bush administration and in our military. Senator, welcome back.
15: Hey, Brian, great to be on the show. I'm honored to be here.
14: Well, first off, I don't know if you saw the president did land everything safely. The stairs were waiting for him, which wasn't waiting for Barack Obama on his last trip to China. So far, so good on the president's trip. What do you hope emerges from this mini summit?
15: Well, look, I think the most important thing is to remember, and the president knows this, when you're dealing with the Chinese, you can never trust them, right? What we refer to as promise fatigue. Every time there's a leaders meeting, just go back, especially with Xi Jinping, Obama, Biden, President Trump. When the Chinese make commitments, Brian, they don't keep them. So let me give you the number one that the president shouldn't have to make another commitment on. They've made commitments to Biden. They've made commitments to President Trump. Fentanyl, right? The Chinese are flooding our country with the precursors that go through Mexico into America to kill our people. And they could stop it tomorrow. It's a dictatorship. They could tell everybody, hey, if you ship precursors to Mexico, we're going to put you in jail for life or maybe execute you. They don't do it. They make agreements, especially Xi Jinping, and they never keep them. So I think that's a really important, you know, not a new agreement. Just say, come on, Xi, freaking keep your word, right? You're a world leader. You Chinese never, ever, ever keep their words. You might remember, Brian, Xi Jinping met with Obama in the Rose Garden, announced to the world, we're not going to militarize the South China Sea. It was a total lie. We're going to stop cyber attacks. Total lie. We're going to stop IP theft. Total lie. So I think the key here is for the president, which he will, to show strength and not be taken by more Chinese BS because they never keep their word.
16: You just have to have leverage that it's to their benefit to understand that you put the entire relationship in jeopardy if you do it. And have they become more fortress China than 4 years ago when the president was there?
15: 100%, right? I mean, they, as we are wising up to with regard to realizing that the supply chains that make us vulnerable, whether it's pharmaceuticals, whether it's rare earths, you know, the Chinese have dominated certain supply chains because, to be honest, we were asleep at the switch. And I give President Trump a ton of credit, especially during his first term, where he said, hey, we're not falling for this anymore. We're going to come at them hard, especially in terms of trade. We're going to demand reciprocity in terms of trade. And we, and the Congress is now doing it. By the way, it's a bipartisan issue here in the U.S. Senate, Brian, which is to say, we're not going to be reliant on these guys. Let me give you one example. Rare earths and

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3: I'm Jeff Davis with Just a Thought. 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Today, some people complain if a 90-second online clip, quote, starts slow. Phones vibrate, notifications flash, emails arrive every 30 seconds. Somewhere out there, a YouTube video is probably warning someone they haven't panicked enough lately. When conversations have changed, someone tells a story, and halfway through, another person grabs their phone to look up a fact nobody really needs to know. The strange part is that many of us claim we want peace and quiet, but then we become nervous if nothing happens within 8 seconds. Maybe the solution is simple. Sit outside for a while, you know, listen to the birds, read an actual book made of paper. 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

0: From the WHBL Newsroom, here's the latest. I'm Stace Keen. Sheboygan Mayor Ryan Sorensen took to Facebook yesterday to voice his opinion on the possibility of a McDonald's restaurant being built at 1221 Erie Avenue. That's the old EBCO site. The mayor said he planned to vote no on the proposal that was before the Plan Commission yesterday due to concerns involving the proposed drive-thru, noting that the site was one of the busiest streets in the city. The mayor stated that the site was also one of the most dangerous regarding traffic and pedestrian accidents, and said it was his belief that McDonald's would not be the highest and best use of that land. In the end, the Plan Commission chose to table the request for the conditional use permit, as commissioners had several questions regarding the placement of the new building, as well as the impact that the increased traffic would have on the already dangerous street. Governor Tony Evers' plan to spend the state's tax surplus may be coming together, but not everyone's happy about it. WHBL's Kevin Zimmerman explains.
1: With Governor Tony Evers reaching a long-sought agreement with Republicans on how to spend a $1.8 billion surplus, Representative Lindy Brill of Sheboygan Falls is not a fan. Brill called the deal an Evers wish list, which will potentially saddle the next legislature and the next governor with a structural deficit of over $1 billion at the start of the 2027-29 biennium. The agreement includes a one-time income tax relief payment of $300 for individuals and $600 for joint filers, reduces property taxes by an average $107, and would inject over $600 million into public schools, among other items. Brill said that, rather than excusing a possible $1 billion structural deficit with token one-time payments, Republicans and all fiscally responsible Wisconsinites should demand that this $2.3 billion overpayment be returned to taxpayers. If Governor Evers refuses to do so, let's give voters a chance to decide if they get their money back by electing a governor who will. The bill will be debated in both houses today, and if passed, could be signed by Governor Evers as soon as next week. Kevin Zimmerman, WHBL News.
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13: It is one of the largest setbacks that we've had since Reconstruction. And I think that the Supreme Court, I think this will be a moral stain on the Supreme Court for generations. And it's our obligation to try to check what is a very clear abuse of power in the courts, and to really enable our system of checks and balances.
14: Boston University scholar and congresswoman from Queens, AOC, weighing in on the Supreme Court decision not to gerrymander by race, which is pretty much consistent with the Constitution and with not being racist. But that's not how she sees it, because now it means that you no longer in Louisiana are carving out black districts in South Carolina and anywhere in the country. You can't carve out white districts or Hispanic districts. Can you? You can't. And that's how the Supreme Court ruled. But the Democrats are scrambling right now. Zach Smith joins us now. He's a senior legal fellow and manager of the Supreme Court and appellate advocacy group in the Led Institute for Constitutional Government at the Heritage Foundation. Hey, Zach, that's how Democrats really feel, like what AOC was struggling to articulate.
15: Yeah, no, thanks for having me on the show today, Brian. Look, we have a colorblind constitution. It shouldn't be controversial to say that the government can't treat people differently based on race. If you go back and read what the Supreme Court has said, what Justice Clarence Thomas in particular has said, he's made clear there is no such thing as good discrimination. And so all the Supreme Court did in this Calais case out of Louisiana, they applied this common sense principle to drawing legislative districts and said when legislators, when local governments draw their district boundaries, they can't draw them based on the race of the people who will be voting within those districts.
14: Yeah, so that's what happened and what has happened since. Tell me about the Virginia Supreme Court. I was with the speaker yesterday, and he says he's never seen the Democrats reeling like this. They pull off the referendum victory by just a point or two in a state that just elected a Democratic governor by 12 points. And the Virginia State Supreme Court said, no, you didn't do it right. This is not going to stand. Go back to the old lines. Tell me legally why they did that.
15: Yeah, so I think it's important to understand, generally the U.S. Constitution, the federal Constitution, has very little to say about how states draw their congressional or state legislative districts. There are only a few areas, like you can't draw the districts based on race. That's what the U.S. Constitution says. Otherwise, drawing district boundaries is left to state law. And so how the Virginia legislature had to go about redrawing their districts was governed by the Virginia Constitution. And if you look at the Virginia Constitution, it has very strict procedural requirements that are laid out within the Constitution itself. And what the Democrats in Virginia tried to do, they tried to take a very aggressive reading, a novel reading of those procedural requirements so that they could ram through this redistricting effort. And to their credit, the Virginia Supreme Court, although it was a 4-3 decision, said, no, the Virginia Constitution, it means what it says. And you didn't follow the proper requirements, Virginia Democrats, to get this gerrymander on the ballot.
14: So what's their recourse? I know they proposed putting emergency age limits on to get some Supreme Court justices off because they would age out. And then they're also just talking about just firing them and naming somebody else. I mean, or just going up to the Supreme Court. But even with, I'm not the scholar, you are the legal scholar. I mean, why would the Supreme Court try to trump the state Supreme Court?
15: Yeah, so look, this is a Hail Mary by Virginia Democrats to try to get the U.S. Supreme Court to intervene. As I mentioned a moment ago, this is governed by Virginia state law. And so the Virginia Supreme Court is going to be the final word on what Virginia state law requires. Now, in terms of lowering the age limits of the justices, Brian, everyone who talks about respect for the rule of law, who believes in respect for the rule of law, should be horrified that that idea is even being floated. So much for undermining the rule of law, so much for judicial independence, because I can't think of a more harmful action Democrats could take that would undermine the integrity of Virginia's legal system than essentially trying to fire the existing justices and pack them with justices that they expect will rule in their favor.
14: Zach, you know, back me off if you don't know. I don't expect you to know how all 50 states are going. But in New York, this is they're trying again to redistrict and get this Nicole Malliotakis seat out, even though she represents Staten Island, which is all Republican. And they're trying to redistrict that out. So they're trying again to redistrict. And why would this time be any different? And what's the procedure? That's Hakeem Jeffries leading the charge.
15: Yeah, so again, the procedure is going to vary a little bit from state to state, and the requirements are going to vary from state to state. My home state for Florida, for instance, has very specific requirements about the compactness of the districts, certain other factors that the legislature has to take into account. And so I do think that's worth emphasizing that this process is going to look very different in all 50 states. Now, in New York in particular, unfortunately, I think this is an effort for Democrats to try to get what they did not get before, to bully their way into a successful effort to redistrict. And I hope that once again, the New York courts will do the right thing and require that the proper procedure, proper process, proper standards be applied in this process there in the state of New York.
14: So I want you to hear what some Democrats are saying about all this. Cut 21.
16: This isn't about winning the House. We're going to win back the House anyway. This is about reversing some of the progress we made in the civil rights movement.
17: I never thought I would see the day that the United States Supreme Court would be so openly partisan with what it's been doing. I think that Justice Roberts is going to take his place alongside some other infamous justices like Taney, who gave us the Dred Scott decision.
18: Well, remember, there's a corrupt shadow hanging over the Supreme Court. The Supreme Court desperately needs reform. It is a corrupt court.
14: So, Zach, I'm not used to hearing this much. Even though the president has had his problems with the Supreme Court and has made comments before in the past, even on tariffs, these are direct attacks at the integrity of the court itself.
15: Yeah, make no mistake, Brian, this is laying the groundwork to try to pack the Supreme Court the next time the Democrats have unified control of government. This is a very dangerous thing to be talking about, because if you go back and you read Justice Alito's decision in the Clay case, he again lays out what the Constitution, what the Equal Protection Clause of the 14th Amendment requires. And so this idea that somehow this is driven by partisan politics, this idea, again, that there can be such a thing as good discrimination, that's just not true. And unfortunately, instead of recognizing that fact, many on the left are now pushing to undermine the legitimacy of the Supreme Court instead.
14: And speaking of that, I also am struck by the fact that birthright citizenship is also on the docket. The Supreme Court's got another controversial decision to take on. Fundamentally, I think there's a lot of things going for the argument that birthright citizenship wasn't the intent of those who asked for the I think it was the 14th Amendment back in the 1860s. So, but I hear from legal scholars like yourself that we didn't put the strongest argument in place to flip that. How do you see that argument going? How do you see that decision going?
15: Yeah, it's hard to read the tea leaves sometimes, Brian, but it certainly seemed like a majority of the justices were not particularly sympathetic to the administration's arguments, although I do think the administration has very good arguments on their side. There's ample historical evidence to show that birthright citizenship was never intended to apply to those who weren't here as citizens, who weren't here on a permanent basis. It was never intended to apply to those who were here temporarily or illegally. And in fact, several prominent legal scholars, both conservative and liberal, but mainly conservative legal scholars, have dove into the historical record and has said that President Trump's position is on a much stronger footing than many in the mainstream media would have you believe. But keep in mind, Brian, in addition to this birthright citizenship case, there's also going to be two blockbuster cases involving the president's ability to fire Lisa Cook, a member of the Federal Reserve, a blockbuster case involving Rebecca Slaughter, whether President Trump can fire members of so-called independent agencies like the Federal Trade Commission. So there's going to be a lot happening at the Supreme Court over the next several months.
14: And back to birthright citizenship for a second. It was really on slavery, because some racists in the South were trying to say, if you're a slave and now you have your freedom, it doesn't mean you're a citizen. So they had to put that into the put amendment into the Constitution to do that. I mean, that was horrible. But that's not what's happening now. I mean, people are coming over here having babies and going, okay, my kid's an American, you know, who were here illegally. Now my kid gets to stay and maybe send for the parents, but that kid becomes an American citizen. We know how the Chinese have a strategy for this, you know, having, you know, dozens of kids here so they become American citizens and dual citizens. When that's pointed out, I'm just wondering how the justices don't go along with that to say that's clearly not what the people of the 1860s had in mind.
15: Yeah, it's unimaginable that the framers and those who ratified the 14th Amendment would have envisioned, as you mentioned, tourists essentially coming into the United States, having their child, leaving for that child never again to set foot in the United States, and yet that child being considered a full and equal U.S. citizen. It's unfathomable that that would have been contemplated by those who adopted the 14th Amendment. The key phrase in the 14th Amendment, Brian, that often gets overlooked in this conversation, it says that anyone born or naturalized in the United States and subject to the jurisdiction thereof shall be a citizen. And it's that subject to the jurisdiction thereof.
14: That's key. Zach, that is key. Yeah, thanks so much, Zach. Great conversation. Thanks so much for your time. Stuart Varney next.

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1: Hey, welcome back, everyone. You know, one of the sideshows we're seeing is such a big news day as the President of the United States lands in China, and he's got a lot packed into the next 2 days, time shifted. It'll be really start picking up the pace tomorrow morning, Eastern time. Also on Capitol Hill today, a high-ranking CIA official is going through how we knew it was a lab leak on the COVID virus in 2021 right away, and that all the efforts Anthony Fauci made to cover it up. But now we're going to do something different. Let's talk World Cup.
2: Not coming up. It is 10:51 Eastern time. That means it's Brian Kilmeade time. Hello, Brian. The U.S. national soccer team's captain says the World Cup will unite people despite what's going on in the world right now. Watch this.
3: I think this event is really going to bring people together, and I really hope it brings the American people together as well. I think that, you know, times in the world are obviously crazy right now. And, you know, when there's a lot of uncertainty in the world, there's nothing like having a World Cup where, you know, people can kind of just, you know, close their eyes for a second and really experience something special. So, again, I think that, you know, success that we have can really move the needle in the way that the sport grows in the country. And I'm hoping we can do that.
2: Brian, I don't want to throw cold water on this, but I want to make two points. Soccer fans are not known for sitting around singing Kumbaya. And I'm not sure how we get through this without any politics intruding, given the state of the world. What say you?
1: Well, I have a couple of things I'm worried about. I want people to come. And I think there's a lot of people looking at the prices, and some of it's nothing to do with us or FIFA. It's just jet fuel. And number two is I think people are right now are kind of laying back coming here because of some of the turmoil in the world, or maybe for whatever reason, not coming. So far, we have reservations are down, even though this is world's most popular game with the biggest tournament ever. And 1994, the last time we hosted, the record still stands in terms of attendance and revenue. So I want to see that pick up big time. I do think the U.S. men's national team, when they announce the official roster right after Memorial Day, I'll be there interviewing the players. Stuart, you should come with me and meet with your – this is the first time, I think. Are you a citizen? This is the first time the U.S. national team has been – you've been a citizen since the World Cup?
2: Since 1994. I've been a citizen for 10 years.
1: Okay,
2: the last time the World Cup was played in America was in 1994.
1: Talent-wise, we have enough to compete. As soon as they start winning, this country's going to come together, Democrats, Republicans, Independents, the Greens, whatever. But I do think there's a chance of doing that. But no doubt about it, the final and everything like that's going to be big. The president's going to be there. But what I like to – one of the best things about the World Cup is you cheer for your team. And it's not just at the game. It's in the parking lot. It's not just at the game, it's at the bars. It's not the game. There's going to be a fan fest, right, at Rockefeller Plaza in New York City. All those things leading up to it. That's why I don't know what everybody's doing. They're not allowing tailgating in some of these stadiums. Right. Are you kidding me? Tailgating is almost all the fun. In many cases, some people can't afford to go in, especially now. So you want to get that feel of bringing everyone together in three separate countries, mostly here. So I hope they reverse themselves on that. And I know in New Jersey, they knocked it down from $150 from round-trip ticket to get to the game from New York City to $100, roughly $95. So that'll help a little bit. But I do think the world can come together on this, on soccer, biggest, you know, everybody. You know, you have Morocco against Germany. Now, Morocco doesn't have much of a shot. For that moment, everyone in Morocco is going to be watching one thing. And for Germany, they're expected to do one thing, and that's win. For Morocco, they're supposed to stay close. So I do think this is one of the rare times. I think the Olympics, there's certain countries just aren't strong. But, man, where do you find a country that can't play? Even Iceland, small population, man, they can play. So you make the tournament, you got the world watching. So I am fundamentally with Tyler Adams.
2: Okay, good. Fair point. Change the subject. President Trump has landed in Beijing. This is his high-stakes meetings. They're starting soon with Xi Jinping. I don't think China knows what's going to hit him. I think Trump is going to handle this like a CEO board meeting. The Chinese don't want to deal. They don't know how to deal with someone like President Trump. How do you think this is going to go?
1: I think good. I think really good. And the goal is a follow-up summit here. And I think that's how they're going to end. Seward, I know you do this every day with the business leaders, but I'm for decoupling, you know, decoupling and de-risking. More for decoupling, but fundamentally de-risking. The president says, I want the Chinese to open up their markets. Well, for the most part, the Chinese don't spend anything. They don't have the discretionary income. They don't have the social safety net. They're not buying anything Chinese. Even though we got better products, more exciting marketing, I'm not sure they're going to be buying, even though they got 1.5 billion people. But, and I also think we just got to get some guarantees on not stealing our IP. Tell Elon Musk about stealing IP. Basically, the Tesla is made there. Next thing you know, we got the BYD electric car with basically Tesla technology. When are we going to wise up to that? But I think that there's got to be respect between the nations, and it's a better world.
2: I think that's the outcome, Stuart. That's good.
1: Yeah, it wasn't too long ago we weren't even talking to them.
2: Well, we are now. We are the next couple of days. Brian, thanks very much indeed. Still ahead, Mark Thiessen.
1: So that's what's happening. And I think so far the pomp and circumstance has been off the charts. So remember in 2014, the last year of Barack Obama, 2015, last year of Barack Obama, they never respected President Obama. I don't know why. Russia also never respected Obama. I don't know why. Europe loves President Obama. I don't know why. You remember the big crowd he got in the Vandenberg gates over in Berlin, and in the UK, they loved him, but they didn't respect him. This is how bad it got. Just to remind you, in 2015-16, before he left, when they landed Air Force One, they didn't bring the big stairs. They had to leave off the Biden stairs, which he used to go down because he couldn't walk anymore, the baby stairs. And then when our press got off the plane, they stuck him into a small, tiny room, and the press secretary had to go back and grab the press out and berate the Chinese handler, says, "You can't do that to our press. This is not China." I mean, that's how it ended. And then President Biden takes over, brags about his relationship with President Xi. And then what happens? We don't have Secretary of Defense to his counterpart, Austin, to his counterpart for 2 years. So we deconflict. There's all these problems in the South China Sea. They continue to finish off islands. They didn't have respect. They started talking at the end, but we looked like we were groveling to make it happen. So I think that was pretty awful. Now we have a situation where you would think President Xi would say, "I'm really mad at America because we are good." They're going after, kicked him out of Panama, kicked him out of Venezuela, about to kick him out of Cuba, knocking him to the curb in Argentina, and then blasting their ally in the Middle East, Iran. But instead they say, "Mr. President, come visit."
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8: It's close to midnight where President Trump is. I'm Dave Anthony, Fox News. He arrived in China a few hours ago. to that military band fanfare and a red carpet.
9: When dawn rises, the two leaders will get down to business discussing trade, Iran, and U.S. arms sales to Taiwan. President Trump wants China to buy more American soybeans, beef, and aircraft, but he's played down talk of him asking President Xi Jinping for help dealing with Iran.
8: That's Fox's Jonathan Savage. China wants the conflict to end. It buys most of Iran's oil.
10: Well, U.S. blockade remains in effect exactly 1 month today. In fact, shipping data shows Chinese-owned oil tankers passing through the Strait of Hormuz overnight with Iran's permission. Now, General Kane admitted to Congress yesterday Iran still has a lot of those small boats posing a challenge in opening up the strait.
8: That's Fox's Lucas Tomlinson in Dubai. Because oil and gas prices have surged, wholesale inflation spiked last month more than expected to a 6% annual inflation rate, the most since 2022. A COVID whistleblower is testifying at a Senate hearing now, pointing a finger at the doctor and COVID advisor, Anthony Fauci, who became famous and to his critics infamous for his handling of the pandemic.
11: Dr. Fauci's role in the cover-up was intentional.
8: James Erdman III is a CIA employee, and the cover-up, he alleges, was of the theory that COVID came from a Chinese lab leak. And Erdman alleges when analysts concluded in 2023 the virus did come from that lab breach.
11: CIA managers retaliated against them for their refusal to agree with management's middle-of-the-night anonymous rewrite of the analysis, which changed the assessment to a non-call judgment.
8: No Senate Democrats showed up to hear his testimony at this hearing. Breaking news out of South Carolina. The state Supreme Court has just overturned Alec Murdoch's murder convictions and the killings of his wife and son in 2021 and thrown out his life sentence, ruling unanimously a court clerk influenced jurors to find Murdoch guilty. She later pleaded guilty to lying. America's listening to Fox News.
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15: From the WHBL Newsroom, here's the latest. I'm Stace Keen. Sheboygan Mayor Ryan Sorensen posted a video on his Facebook page yesterday voicing his opinion about the possibility of a McDonald's restaurant being built at 1221 Erie Avenue. That's the old EBCO site. The mayor said he had planned to vote no on the proposal due to concerns involving the proposed drive-thru, noting that the site is one of the busiest streets in the city. In the end, the Plan Commission chose to table the request for the conditional use permit as commissioners had several questions regarding the placement of the new building as well as the impact the increased traffic would have on the already dangerous street. Sheboygan Public Education Foundation awarded over $1.8 million to Sheboygan area high school seniors that are about to graduate. The foundation administers more than 68 separate scholarships on behalf of generous donors, organizations, businesses, and families who are committing to advancing education and supporting students pursuing higher education opportunities. During its third annual scholarship night last week, 95 Sheboygan area high school students were awarded 129 scholarships from 56 separate scholarships funds supporting students advancing their studies, whether it be in the trades, music, pre-med, or any other type of future. The 95 students were selected from a pool of 1,658 scholarship applications, which were submitted by 268 graduating seniors. A bird native to Africa has been spotted here in eastern Wisconsin. Ted Allen has the story.
16: A marabou stork has been seen in such cities as Fond du Lac, Appleton, Green Bay, and Sheboygan since Tuesday. The bird is indigenous to sub-Saharan Africa, but the website for the animal theme park SeaWorld says the marabou stork can inhabit savannas, grasslands, swamps, and areas where fish are concentrated. The species can stand up to 5 feet tall with wingspans of up to 9 feet. A tag spotted on the bird's leg indicates that it may have escaped from captivity. Ted Allen, Wisconsin Radio Network.
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0: 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It's Brian Kilmeade.
1: Hi, from 48th and 6th in Midtown Manhattan, heard around the country, around the world, Brian Kilmeade Show. Kanta Akman's going to be here this hour, senior fellow, Independent Women's Forum, member of the Council on Foreign Relations, tremendous contacts in the Middle East. What about the news that UAE has already taken shots at Iran in Iran? They have a formidable air force. I think that if we go back, they're going to be involved and coordinated with Israel, at least I hope. And I think we have to go back. I think that's where we're heading. Carl Rove is standing by. You know everything about Carl already. And I've got to get his take on what Speaker Johnson told me yesterday about his optimism on the midterms. And I could always tell when people are spinning and hoping. This was different. I want to get Carl's take on that. We'll play it for him. Just a quick reminder, go to youtube.com/@TheBrianKilmeadShow. If you ever missed the show, we got additional clips of other things I'm doing, including hosting Laura Ingraham tonight. Big three.
20: Number three.
21: No one should be discriminated against because of their race. No one. And by resetting this and correcting the application of Section 2 of the Voting Rights Act, that's the outcome. And not everybody's happy about it, but people aren't happy about anywhere congressional lines are drawn.
1: I sat down for an exclusive interview with Speaker Johnson yesterday in Washington, D.C., in his office. We talked China, Iran, inflation, and midterms, and redistricting. We'll talk, you'll hear it all.
20: Number two.
22: But look at this. Which party is trusted more in the economy? It's a tie among registered voters. Just because Donald Trump is unpopular doesn't make Democrats popular. And when you match Democrats against Republicans, all of a sudden, it is a dead heat.
1: Can you believe this? Harry Enten on CNN. Dems in trouble as socialism surges in their party and backlash is bringing new life into the Republicans and midterms. How close can the Republicans get to bucking history? We'll ask Carl about that.
20: Number one.
23: We were watching as the Chinese were literally just rolling out the red carpet for President Trump. This trip is really to show that even though there is fierce competition between these two biggest economies in the world, there is also stability and a working relationship.
1: President lands in China for an intense two-day summit. So far, so good. The pomp and circumstances. I'm talking about the red carpet, the kids showing up, chanting, singing a song, which, according to some translation, was good. It wasn't an American song, but it seemed American-esque. We'll have previews, reviews in real time as tomorrow really starts the 2 days of intense intermingling. Carl Rove, welcome.
24: Thanks for having me.
1: He's back on Zoom, Carl Rove. So if you're watching at home, is he on Zoom? Yes, he is. There, now it's official. So, Carl, what, if you're President Trump, what's a deliverable? When you get back on that plane on Friday and you sit down in your seat in Air Force One, and it's a great seat, or in your office, what should he say? If he has what, should he feel good?
24: Well, my sense is that some of the best things that could come out of this thing are not things that he's going to scream and shout and dance about. For example, there are things that the Chinese need from us that he can use to get them to stop doing the things that they're doing to support Iran as much as they are. He's not going to be able to flip them, but he's going to be able to diminish the support that they give Iran by saying there are things that you want from us, like access to Alaskan oil, that that would be advantageous. It's a mistake to say summits ought to be judged by what each is able to say after the summit. more importantly, they're judged by what they're able to do in private to affect the trajectory of your other partner in the meetings.
1: What worries me, just because so the years studying China, interviewing all these great Chinese experts, is that we're bringing so many CEOs over because we want to open up the Chinese market. And when we open up the Chinese market to American business, they steal the IP. It's in their constitution virtually. So there's a double-edged sword to co-mingling like this, isn't there?
24: Oh, yeah, absolutely. Because you're right. The Chinese violate, you know, they joined the World Trade Organization and violate every year since then the rules of the World Trade Organization regarding intellectual property. If you want to do business in China and you want to sell to the government, you have to not only have a factory in China, but you have to share your

0: The United States was roaring in February and January of 2020. Trump was coming into his full fruition economically. I think Trump, if COVID never happens, I think Trump wins re-election easily. And that somehow China decided we're going to disrupt the entire world and we're going to intentionally leak COVID into the global economy. I don't find that to be likely. But if it were going to be an argument of it being an intentional lab leak, that's the only real motivation that I could see made sense from a Chinese perspective. But I think the most likely outcome is it leaked, and then they covered it up, and Fauci completely panicked because he knew that American tax dollars had been used to help fund the gain-of-function research. And that they immediately tried to put in the code red. This is to kill this story. This is where Fauci, to your point, Buck, not only do I think he was a malignant force inside of government, he was the highest paid and one of the longest tenured figures in all of our government. And so he
1: knew. Which is highly suspicious. Just

0: to grade what was happening there. And I spoke to Trump in the Oval Office in May of 2020 about COVID, mostly, also about CIA stuff, but mostly about COVID. And he said, look, we're going to let states, he wanted to let the federal system play, a federalist system play out where states could do things and then we could compare the data. And I think that that was a very sound approach to it early on. And yet the health bureaucrats effectively seized the narrative and seized control. And I think they helped deliver the election to Biden.
1: Two things. One, your point on deferring to federalism. There's never a time when someone could have taken over, look at what Biden did a year later, more dictatorial powers than Trump had the opportunity to take on in the spring of 2020 and the summer of 2020, and he mostly deferred to individual states and mayors. Two, this, I'm going to go back to the caller, this is the other part of the timing that that I think is suspect. And this is why I said, one, if China had done it intentionally, it would be designed for Trump. The fact that it, to harm him in a political election year, the fact that COVID hit in the spring of a presidential election year was also the worst possible time for COVID to hit. By which I mean, if COVID hits in 21, after Trump has won re-election, I think there is far less insanity. If COVID hits in 22, even though it's a midterm election, far less insanity. If COVID hits in 23, far less insanity. The fact that it hit in the spring of an election year when Trump was cruising to re-election, and it led to, and I always feel like I need to put it in quotation marks, 81 million votes for Joe Biden. And even Democrats are starting to look around, even the most strident, oh, anti-Trump Democrats, Buck, they're starting to look at that 81 million in the wake of this past election compared to Obama in 12, compared to how people voted in 16. There's no one, I think, with a functional brain that believes that Joe Biden got 81 million legal votes at this point. The math, it's like steroids in baseball. When you had guys who used to hit 20 home runs and then one year they hit 50 and you looked at a picture of them and you said, boy, they put a lot of muscle on in the offseason. Biden 2020 was for elections what steroids was to baseball. He cheated. There's not 81 million real votes out there. Now, what exactly is that number? I think even Democrats are starting to look around. I don't think they'll get to 81 million votes in 2028.
0: And let's remind everyone
1: that what they have.
0: What you just said now, Clay, I don't think it will now, but a couple of years ago, that would have gotten this bounced off of YouTube.
1: Yeah.
0: Our clip would be removed from YouTube. They removed an interview we did with the former president from YouTube.
1: Yes.
0: Over election stuff. Remember that?
1: Oh, yeah. They took Rand Paul interview. YouTube took a Rand Paul interview about COVID off with us. And they took the former president of the United States. They would not allow us to post our President Trump interview.
0: This show was censored to the point where we had a sitting senator and a former and future president not allowed to say what they wanted to say. And we were pulled off the biggest platform, video platform online. Tells you a lot.
1: Look, Patton will forever be remembered for leading from the front. I'm reading all about World War II right now. Soldier's idea of a general. Men fought hard for him because he fought hard himself. That's some pretty good quotes out there, too. Colorful language. It's foolish and wrong. As we come up on Memorial Day weekend, it's foolish and wrong to mourn the men who died, he said. Rather, we should thank God that such men lived. This Memorial Day, honor the legacy of our men and women left behind. Remember their courage, reflect on their sacrifice, and recognize the responsibility that comes with the freedom they secured for all of us. Citizenship in this country shouldn't be passive. It certainly wasn't in Patton's time. It's not just about the rights we enjoy. 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
1: 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This isn't just a crisis, it's a call to respond.
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1: Welcome back in. I
0: gotta
1: Travis.
0: Do, what do we think about Michael Jackson music? Did you see the most recent stuff? This is tough, buddy.
1: No, we're not canceling Michael Jackson on the show. Laura Travis would be furious. She says music's too good. He was never convicted. It's number one movie in America right now, the Michael Jackson movie. Oh, yeah. Did you know they came out with a, I guess it's a biopic, right, would be the way that it's described. And it's the number one movie in America. It's everywhere. So I don't think, now, R. Kelly, I don't think we should do Trapped in a Closet coming back out of, remember when he did like 40 versions of Trapped in a Closet or whatever it was back in the day? R. Kelly, I think he's still in prison, maybe for the rest of his life. But Michael Jackson, the music is just too good. And so, no, I think we got to keep playing it. And my 15-year-old asked this week, he said, "Hey, Dad, I want to go see the new Michael Jackson movie." So I think it's the number one movie in America right now.
0: I guess maybe that's also coinciding with why there's the interest in these most recent allegations too, because it's the number one movie.
1: Oh, it has circulated back as a story, certainly because of that. I was mentioning to you off air, I'm going to go see Nate Bargatze's new movie. It's got its premiere tonight in Nashville. Probably the most famous comedian out there, and we'll see.
0: Thank you for taking us in the like wholesome and
1: I was going to say
0: God-loving, wonderful direction of Nate Bargatze.
1: Really good dad, really good guy. Family comedy. I'm going to go see that tonight.
0: That'll be great. Honestly, I think Nate's show, which I saw here in Florida, was the most fun comedy show I've ever been to, and it was it's just so nice. I can't tell you how many times Clay. Especially with my parents back in the day when I would see them in New York, or we'd say, you know what, let's throw on something, and you put on something on Netflix, and so much comedy is so like gross and debauched, and you can't watch it with, you know, my parents are not shrinking
1: or your
0: violence,
1: kids,
0: but you know, definitely not your kids, but you know, my mom and dad, even I was embarrassed for some of this stuff. I tried to watch an Amy Schumer movie with my parents, and so we had to turn it off. Crazy. Nate Bargatze is the opposite of that. He's the best. So anytime you can watch him.
1: Really good. I'll give you a review tomorrow, but I'm headed out there later tonight with my wife. So I think it'll be good.
2: Speaking truth and having fun. Clay Travis and Buck Sexton.

0: the WHBL newsroom. Here's Chris Connolly.
1: Good afternoon. A proposed McDonald's for downtown Sheboygan has hit a snag. Mayor Ryan Sorensen says he is concerned about traffic issues for the site at 1221 Erie Avenue. The McDonald's proposal needed a planning use conditional permit in order to have the drive-thru. The Plan Commission said that they are tabling the request. Donald Trump in Beijing. He'll be meeting later this week with President Xi Jinping amid ongoing tensions in the Middle East. Here's Fox News Radio's Ashley Strohmeyer.
2: The president is bound for Beijing for those face-to-face talks with President Xi Jinping. Trump says he does not need China's help to get a deal done with Iran, but he sent mixed messages. The touchy subject of Taiwan is also on the table, with the ongoing threat of a possible Chinese invasion hanging over the world's largest chip maker. The president says the two leaders will also discuss tariffs, AI, rare earth minerals, and China's purchasing of soybeans produced by American farmers. So Trump is also bringing with him 16 tech and business CEOs. That does include Elon Musk and Apple's Tim Cook.
1: A plan that would spend down a large part of the state's budget surplus made it through the Joint Finance Committee on a 12-4 vote. The four no's were all from Democrats. It would offer tax rebate checks, $300 for those filing singly and $600 for those filing jointly. It would also increase state aid to schools, with the state covering a growing share of special education costs. Now the most accurate Fox 11 forecast. For the rest of this afternoon, cloudy and cool, mid-50s. Clouds tonight, 40 to 45. Sunshine is back tomorrow with a high near 55. I'm Chris Conley on Sheboygan's News and Weather Leader, 1330 1015. WHBL.
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3: 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The first is from Connor Seibel, a research professor at the University of Illinois.
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3: Harmon and Seibel were part of a webinar sponsored by the Illinois Soybean Association. 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

0: Welcome back in, Clay Travis, Buck Sexton Show. We are expecting to be joined by the leading candidate to become the next governor of Florida, Byron Donalds. He is making contact with the team coming up here in a bit. We can mention that so far, Buck, in terms of the redistricting story, which is a big part of what is going on with Florida, where they've redistricted and now they think they're going to have 24 Republican seats compared to 20 before. So they've added 4 Republican seats. That the state of Florida, as Ron DeSantis' 8-year tenure is coming up on its close, got redistricting done. Tennessee has redistricted. It appears that South Carolina is not going to redistrict and Mississippi is not going to redistrict either. For those of you out there saying, okay, why those states in particular? Because they had, and still do evidently, racially gerrymandered districts that could be open to being redrawn. But Byron Donalds is with us now. And we'll start there. The redistricting battle is underway, Congressman. You are, I think, going to be the next governor of the state of Florida. What do you think about the new map that Florida has put in place?
1: Governor DeSantis did the absolute right thing. If you look at what's happened to Florida, a couple things. One, everybody already knows our state has increased in size since the 2020 census, no doubt about that. Second thing is, we still believe that the Biden administration actually was playing games with the census and playing games with apportionment. We think Florida should have gotten an additional seat. That did not occur. I think what we did was right in the state of Florida. Also, look at the decision in the Louisiana case from the Supreme Court ending racial gerrymandering in the United States of America. Because yes, racial discrimination no matter what reason is unconstitutional and should be illegal and not allowed. That's a fact. And so we're very happy with what the governor and the legislature were able to get done. I think to broader redistricting. I think you see Hakeem Jeffries is now out saying that they're now going to go to blue states and they want the blue states to gerrymander even further. And by the way, let's be clear. Blue states have been gerrymandering for politics way longer than red states have. Way longer. New York's maps, the state of Massachusetts does not have any Republicans in it whatsoever. You can go to Illinois, where they basically strip mine Chicago to make the suburbs blue districts because they use Chicago's Democrat base to make a bunch of other seats go away. California's been doing this for a long time. So only when Republicans say, okay, enough's enough, we're going to start doing what you do. Now they're upset and now they're going to go further. But we're going to win anyway, and that's just the way it's going to be.
0: Joy Reid called you a house pet of the Republican Party. I'm reading directly from her quote. I want to let you respond to it. She said, he lets white men pat him on the head in the United States House of Representatives. You represent, by the way, I think, a majority white district in South Florida. You, I believe, are going to be the next governor of the state of Florida. People of all different races are going to vote for you as part of that. What was your reaction when you saw what she said about you? And I'm sure she's not the only one saying things like that about you as this campaign rolls on.
1: Well, I think that's one of the reasons she doesn't even have her show anymore, because one, she's never really been that entertaining. Two, she's not really that good at her job. And so she has to resort to these type of tropes in order to get attention. I find it to really be disgusting. And, you know, it is what it is. As far as I'm concerned, I'm going to keep doing my job. And what I stand for are free markets, free enterprise, secure borders, common sense, you know, protecting girls in their sports, making sure that we protect the puberty of young kids, and in having a sensible economic system where whether you're black or you're white or you're Hispanic, you have an opportunity to build the American dream for yourself. That's what I support, and that's what the people who have voted for me in the past support. And let's be very clear, that's what the vast majority of Americans support, whether they're a Republican or a Democrat. What Joy Reid does is what too many Democrats have been doing for far too long. They play these racial games, these racial politics, to use the paths of America to try to keep political power. And I think it's disgusting. I think people are over it. They just want common sense solutions for the issues facing America. And, you know, Joy doesn't come with any solutions, so she has to do this kind of craziness. So I don't really care about her. It is what it is. Look, I'm sitting here in my office. One thing I know is that if you're doing something right, people take shots at you. That's just the way it is.
2: Appreciate you being with us, Byron. It's Buck, Florida resident. One of the migration that has helped turn your state. I know you're a Florida guy through and through, but we have now taken it to a 1.4, 1.5 million Republican registration advantage. So the American migrants from elsewhere to Florida have helped make this place nice and bright red. You are the likeliest, based on all the polls, to take over as governor for Governor DeSantis. To borrow from Clay's world a little bit, this would be like being the coach who takes over after Bear Bryant retires or something, right, Clay? Bear Bryant was very good. Isn't he the
3: very
2: best?
3: Good back in the day, yes.
2: Yes, one of the best coaches. I that's the only SEC football coach I could think of. You're going to be taking over for this coach, and you're going to have a state that the rest of red America, whether they're in a blue state or a red state, is looking to for a lot of leadership. Now, I'm not trying to, say you got a lot of pressure here, big shoes and all that. I think you know that, Byron, but what is top of the agenda? I mean, there's the continuation of what's happening now in Florida, which it sounds like you and currently Governor DeSantis are aligned on the big issues. But what is top of your agenda to keep Florida in this position where it's just leading the way on fiscal governance, on bringing people here who want business to thrive, who want all these things? Like, what's the top of the list for you?
1: Well, first, Governor DeSantis has done a great job leading our state. He's to be commended for all his work the last 7.5 years. But I think what's top of mind for me is efficiency. Everybody saw the mess in Minnesota. We're starting to hear more and more reports about the different places where federal money and state money is being misspent, misallocated, or there's outright fraud. I think the future of not just Florida governance, but really in the entire country, is using every tool possible to weed out a fraud, to weed out wasted money. Like, we have to make sure that services are being provided, but we just can't waste taxpayer money. The other thing is modernizing a lot of our internal operations. Like, government built today and moving forward has to move at the speed of business, not at the speed of government, because time's money. Time is money, and money is expensive. And so we want to be a very efficient government, make sure that we're doing the necessary checks that we have to do, but we're going to be efficient with people's time, with people's resources, and I believe that's going to continue to have Florida be the best state in the country, built on the foundation being left to us by Governor DeSantis of, law and order, common sense, conservative policies that allow a society to thrive. We're going to just build on that and make sure our state is even more efficient than it has been in the past.
3: There's a huge Cuban population, as you well know, in South Florida, but really all over the state. We've got to figure out what to do with Cuba now that Venezuela has largely been liberated from the Maduro regime. What do you think should happen with Cuba?
1: I think we need a free Cuba. I want to see the regime go away. I want to see it fall. I think it's time for Diaz Canal to go. We want to see a Cuba that respects property rights, respects religious liberty, economic liberty, personal liberties, free speech. We want to see the political prisoners that they still have released. And we think these things are possible, especially with the work that President Trump and Secretary Rubio are doing. We think these things are possible, and a free Cuba will have a friend in Florida. But it's got to be free. It's got to respect individual liberty. And there will be a friend for them in Florida.
2: Let me ask you this. If the president of the United States, the commander-in-chief, Byron, who I know you know and has endorsed you, and so this isn't really a far cry from what may happen or what might have happened, if you're with him at Mar-a-Lago or the White House, or I guess these days it would be Bedminster, he said, Byron, we have a plan very similar with Maduro where we could send in a Tier 1 unit, whether it's Delta or the SEALs, and we could take into custody a few of the top leaders of the Cuba communist regime and make them face justice for a whole range of things here in the U.S. Would you tell them to give the go order?
1: Yes, I would. Look, let's be very clear about what's happening 90 miles off the coast of Florida. You have a communist dictatorship that's been in place since the 60s. Which has been an ally to our enemies on the world stage, and that is a fact. And so I think it's time for the regime to fall. I do.
3: What would you tell President Trump, and you may have already talked with him about it, he is, 1:45, I think, in the morning right now in Beijing. He's landed in China for the state visit. What do you expect to come out of that state visit? What do you hope we get out of it?
1: Well, I mean, look, a couple of things. One, obviously, the president is working through to finalize whatever deals we need to get done with the Chinese. Two, what's kind of looming in the background is this conflict with Iran. And I think that obviously because of the Strait of Hormuz being in a position that it's in, which is raising global oil prices, I think that definitely is in the interest of the Chinese to be able to get resolved as quickly as we can. And we need to make sure that they don't have a nuclear weapon. I think the one thing that's been so misleading from the press, you know, they keep saying, oh, the president doesn't have a goal in what's happening with Iran. And that's not true. He's been clear from the beginning. They cannot have nuclear weapons, period. End of story, full stop. And so I think that potentially with what happens in Beijing over the next couple of days, we might be able to get a solution on that front as well. And I think that'll be good when it comes to not just global security, but obviously global oil markets.
2: Byron Donalds, running for governor, Congressman Donalds, appreciate you being with us here, sir. Best of luck to you. We'll talk to you again soon.
1: Listen, thanks, guys. Appreciate you. Take it easy.
3: I think he's going to win, and I think he's going to do a good job. But we're going to, because we, unlike The View, allow people to make the case of why you should vote for them. We're making it as clear and transparent as we can be. We're going to let everybody talk to you who's running for office when we have one candidate on, unlike The View. So you can pay attention to that going forward. Fast-growing trees. I'm looking out right now at many different awesome, some would say spectacular, trees that are growing in my yard. And that's partly due to fastgrowingtrees.com. 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
3: Welcome back in, Clay Travis, Buck Sexton Show. I wanted to mention this because I know that many of you were following this case. I don't remember if we talked about it that much, but in South Carolina, the Alex Murdoch double murder conviction has been overturned. He's going to get a new trial. And some of you are like, I don't care about this story at all. The numbers on this thing were through the roof. Again, he was convicted of double murder, killing his wife and one of his kids, right? If I remember correctly, the team in New York can correct me if I'm wrong on that. I believe that was, and there was a whole sordid family history of the Murdoch family in South Carolina, potentially getting away with a variety of different alleged crimes. The evidence that was allowed to be introduced at his trial should not have been some of the evidence, some of the individuals. I haven't done a big read on this. This is me just reading the headline. Some of you are going to be insanely well-versed in this because you have followed this case very much. I do know, Buck, was it Netflix that had the crazy popular Murdoch family documentary that was one of the top most watched shows that they've had out? I think it was Netflix.
2: Did you see the documentary?
3: I think I did. I think Laura and I watched it.
2: I remember. It's very, very dark, very macabre.
3: Yes.
2: Very demonic of a documentary. But I just say there's one scene where, like, the son, who is obviously a brat, like, shoves aside his girlfriend and is like, your dad's not even man enough to make enough money so your mom could stay home. And then he proceeded to, like, hit the boat full throttle and ram them into a bridge. Do you remember this?
3: I mean, that story was the whole family and all of the sordid shenanigans that they were allegedly involved in, another trial. So this is, remember the Weinstein case in New York? All of that got tossed, right? All of the convictions because they put improper testimony into the record. Why do I bring this up? These are big screw-ups for high-profile cases to get the entire thing tossed. The South Carolina Supreme Court, again, has ruled that he has to get a new double murder trial. Same thing happened with Harvey Weinstein. I believe it was in New York, right, where they tossed all the convictions that he got in New York?
2: I'm going to say it did play. Yeah, they tossed some of the Harvey Weinstein New York convictions. But, Clay, they did play into, I think, a bit of the, like,
12: you know, here, if you know the sheriff in South Carolina, you can just get away. You know, they also, a lot of the coastal people really enjoyed the Murdoch story because it was playing to a stereotype of, like, in the deep South, you can get away with anything if your family is connected. And, you know, so that was part of, I think, why it was such a frenzy.
3: It was a little bit of the Midnight in the Garden of Good and Evil, where you have a unique location that also ties in with the murder mystery. I was out to dinner last night. We were having a conversation. The true crime podcast audience is truly overwhelming. And they now do all these crime con events. And I think the true crime world is even more popular than it ever has been in the past. And so that case, again, the South Carolina Supreme Court, tying it in politically. If they are willing in New York to overturn the conviction of Harvey Weinstein, if they are willing in South Carolina to overturn the conviction of Murdoch, I think those are two guys that did commit crimes. I still believe, Buck, that eventually in New York, we're going to get an overturning of all of the convictions that happened to President Trump related to bookkeeping shenanigans that was prosecuted by Alvin Bragg. And I do think that's going to happen at some point in the years ahead. When we come back, awful story in the New York Times about Israel we'll discuss.
4: Speaking truth and having fun. Clay Travis and Buck Sexton.
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16: A warm welcome for the president, Lisa Brady, Fox News. He's now in China for the first time since 2017.
17: A military band and honor guard welcomed President Trump to Beijing as he exited Air Force One. Plus some 300 Chinese youngsters with chants of warm welcome. It's already nighttime in Beijing. When dawn rises, the two leaders will get down to business discussing trade, Iran, and U.S. arms sales to Taiwan.
16: Fox's Jonathan Savage, a ceasefire with Iran continues, but so does a tug of war over the Strait of Hormuz. Fueled by higher energy costs, inflation at the wholesale level jumping more than 1% in April, rising 6% year over year.
18: Economists were anticipating a 0.5% increase from March to April and 4.9% for the year ending in April, and also readings for March PPI were revised higher.
16: Fox's Jenny Cosola. A CIA employee goes public on Capitol Hill with claims of a COVID cover-up.
19: CIA officer James Erdman III told the Senate Homeland Security Committee he's been working on the Director of National Intelligence Initiatives Group over the last year and found that the CIA initially thought it likely COVID came from a lab, but changed its position after Dr. Anthony Fauci told the intelligence community to consult with scientists who believed otherwise. Senator Rand Paul asked,
20: did anyone ever bring up that Anthony Fauci approved the research that went on in Wuhan and that it might not be in his interest for the conclusion to be that it came from a lab that he had funded?
21: No one laid it out quite that clearly.
19: Erdman also testified that all relevant documents about COVID's origins have not yet been released to Congress.
16: Fox's Jessica Rosenthal. The CIA says the committee acted in bad faith, sending a subpoena without telling the agency, also calling today's hearing political theater. Overwhelming support in the U.S. Senate for a resolution to withhold senators' pay during government shutdowns, just clearing a procedural hurdle. 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
27: In the 50s for the next couple of days, I'm Chris Connolly, WHBL News. A deal between legislative Republicans and Governor Evers has made it through the state's Joint Finance Committee. The vote was 12-4. The four no votes all came from Democrats, like Tip McGuire from Kenosha County, who wants more money directed towards schools.
28: It fails our schools. Our schools aren't going to be getting the resources fully that they need. They've been struggling for 15 years under legislative Republican leadership.
27: The measure may come up for votes in special session today in front of the State Assembly and the State Senate. The man who took the lives of an Utsberg couple and seriously injured their daughter in a wrong-way crash on I-43 a year ago has been sentenced to 30 years in prison. That was the sentence imposed yesterday in Ozaukee County Court against Ace Vu, who is being charged with two counts of homicide by intoxicated use of a vehicle and one count of injury by intoxicated use. Vu had pled no contest to those charges. A man accused of tailgating and then firing into a vehicle on Highway 51 in central Wisconsin, injuring one person inside, has had his trial set for the fall. Bernie Green, a 43-year-old, will be going on trial October 12th in Marathon County Court. He's accused of tailgating a second vehicle, then passing it and slowing down before he fired two shots inside. A passenger was struck by one of the bullets. That passenger was treated for non-life-threatening injury. He is charged with recklessly endangering safety, attempted homicide, OWI causing injury, and possession of a firearm by a convicted felon. Now, our most accurate Fox 11 forecast. For this afternoon, skies will stay cloudy. We'll be in the mid-50s. Clouds tonight, 40 to 45. A sunny day tomorrow with a high near 55. I'm Chris Conley on Sheboygan's News and Weather Leader, 1330 1015 WHBL.
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0: Welcome back in hour number three, Clay and Buck Show. Just kind of rehashing is probably the wrong word.
1: Rehashing.
0: Rehashing or recapitulating would be another way to say it. What we have been discussing so far, Trump has arrived in Beijing for the big Chinese state visit. We've talked about what might happen as it pertains to Iran and also to Taiwan. We have talked about the COVID testimony that was taking place with a CIA whistleblower in front of Rand Paul, and many other stories that are out there, including the Alec Murdoch double murder conviction being overturned, which a lot of people care about that as well. We still got other things we want to get into, including the latest on the LA mayor's race. And this is a crazy story. California has been paying, according to Chris Rufo, they paid $189 million on iPads for all inmates in California prisons. Yeah, that's crazy. 90,000 of them all got brand new iPads paid for with taxpayer dollars in California. But we shall return to that. By the way, Byron Donalds, who I think, and I bet Buck would also co-sign on this, is likely to be the next governor of the state of Florida, was just on with us in the last hour as well. But there's a huge story that has gotten a great deal of attention from the New York Times, and it's going to be graphic, so it's hard to have a conversation about this story without it being graphic. Basically, accusing Israel of training dogs to rape prisoners. This is, I mean, sounds crazy, but this is Nick Kristof at the New York Times has got a big piece that is up. Buck, you have been teeing off on it. I'll let you dive into the particulars of that those accusations. But I went to Israel, and I toured the kibbutzes. I toured the Nova Music Festival. I toured so many of the sites where Hamas terrorists raped and murdered innocent people who happened to be Jewish, not even all Jews, right? Just innocent people who had gone to this music festival, innocent people living in these kibbutzes, kids, women, children were targeted. I saw still bloodstains, awful, violent, predatorial behavior on behalf of Hamas, which we 100% know occurred. I met people who were eyewitnesses and walked me through exactly what happened. Producer Ali was there. She was recording a lot of this stuff. We shared videos, footage from all of it. And at some point in time, and it really is, Buck, a crazy pivot, October 7, 2023 happened. And then they managed to create a narrative that somehow, instead of being innocent when they were attacked, which is 100% true, that somehow Israel was the predator and the bad guy, and a lot of people who should know better have been continuing to spread those, well, I think you called it blood libel, basically. Mm-hmm. Okay, so what is the latest, and any questions you have about the sites and experiences that I had with people who were victimized, I'm happy to talk about. But the New York Times is now saying basically that Israel has been engaged in this awful venal behavior, including training dogs to rape Palestinians.
2: So a few things. First of all, coming from a counterterrorism center background, at a time when the CIA was the preeminent agency in hunting down and killing the barbarians of Al-Qaeda, the Christians and Jews, which is what they would always call any Americans or allies, using horrific torture on us in prison is a constant. They say this all the time. They lie about this all the time, because you have to understand, even if it's not believed in the West, and in this case, unfortunately, some people do believe the idiocy put forward by Nicholas Kristof, remember that their intended audience is often other Muslim males who are angry and disaffected and want an excuse to join up with Al-Qaeda or to join up with Hamas or whatever it may be. So they create this lie of the brutalization that happens, and specifically in this case, you know, the dogs raping inmates at the direction of Israelis. And keep in mind, people would say, well, Buck, what about Abu Ghraib? Yeah, Donald Rumsfeld offered his resignation when that came out. That was a huge, huge deal, a huge problem. And in fact, led to a lot of insurgents killing a lot of Americans in Iraq, specifically because of their outrage of Abu Ghraib. Now, by the way, Abu Ghraib was just another day in Saddam's prisons for decades. And, you know, in fact, far less than what happened in Saddam's prisons. But I won't get into the difference between the civilizational standards that America and Israel are held to and the abject barbarism that Middle Eastern Muslim states engage in on a day-to-day basis, and no one seems to care. There's no real pushback on it. But Clay, something that's important to note about the release of that Nicholas Kristof report was that it was the same day as a 300-page report on exactly what you saw. The 300-page report was, and I was up late last night reading it, reading the actual report, which is why I was also tweeting about it, Sexual Terror Unveiled, the Untold Atrocities of October 7th against Hostages in Captivity. And unlike the not just thinly sourced, but obtusely sourced, meaning there no person should believe the nonsense Nicholas Kristof put forward based on the sourcing, this is heavily sourced with video and eyewitness testimony, hundreds of them, hours and hours of footage, hours and hours of live testimony from people who were there, who saw this. And the acts that these

0: ability to distinguish between good and evil. And that's why I think, take it outside of Israel. Just leave Israel off on the side because they're freighted aspects of that. I like the analogy of what would we do to a terror group in Mexico? What would we do to a cartel if they crossed our southern border and they murdered 1,200 Americans and they kidnapped 200 of our people? Would any of you say, oh, well, you know, the real victim here, it's the Mexican cartel that killed 1,200 innocent people, raped, murdered them, kidnapped 250 of them? Would any of you say, boy, that Mexican cartel, they're really getting treated rough. They're the real victims here. Oh, they're having issues getting food. Or would you say they created this situation? War is hell. I think that first person to say it, that Sherman, at least the one that I think gets the most attention for saying war is hell in America anyway. I'm sure it's been said by other people before, but war is hell. And when you create hell, when you start a war, I don't want to hear whining when you get your ass kicked by people who were the innocent victims of that war. And I think you can go back to 9/11. There are a lot of innocent people that died in our immediate response to 9/11. That stinks. I wish that there was never an innocent person who died in war. But when you murder innocent people, a civilized society responds and makes it clear that we're not going to stand for that anymore. And I just think there's a lot of people, and by the way, a lot of people on the right, that have lost the script and lost the ability to distinguish between good and evil. And that is alarming going forward, because if you can't distinguish between good and evil, as you well know, Buck, and as the vast majority of this audience knows, you can be led anywhere. And I think there's a lot of young people being led astray. And I think it's an intentional algorithmic campaign to try and hide the truth from them about October 7th and their response. We'll take your calls, talkbacks. By the way, none of us get paid. You're getting paid by so-and-so. I have never taken a dollar from a foreign organization, to my knowledge, in my life. And there's not a lot of people in media that can say that. We don't get paid to have opinions. There are some people who do. Most of those people are actually ripping Israel.
1: You and I have both actually very explicitly turned down foreign money. Not something we'll get into the details of, but we only do Made in America, baby. That's how we roll.
0: Yes. And if you're a business owner, guess what? 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How many different brokers do you have for your insurance policies? 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
0: Born on America's darkest day of 9/11, the Tunnel of the Towers Foundation has been helping America's heroes ever since. Heroes like New York City Fire Department firefighter Robert Welsh.
3: Robert initially served as a police officer before joining the fire department in 2001, just weeks after the 9/11 attacks. 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
0: Robert dedicated nearly two decades of his life to protecting his community. 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
1: Welcome back into Clay and Buck. Let's take some talkbacks and get some of your calls as well here. This is G. Tom in Tennessee, listens on WLAC. Play it.
11: Buck, 100%, brother. Way to put it out there on the line. I'm so tired of so many people keeping their mouth shut about what Hamas actually did to Israel. Just like you said, if anybody experienced that, you would be like the Punisher going out there to get them. Good job, guys. Keep it up.
1: Thanks, Tom. Totally true. That Hamas could not have acted in a way that was more inhumane, evil, and disgusting. And every single one of them who are a part of it and planned it should die. A lot of them have, but any of them who are still out there, we should hunt them down and kill them. So, yes, sir.
0: They spent years holding hundreds of people hostage. Again, I just take it outside of Israel because people have freighted opinions one way or the other about Israel and about Palestine and Hamas and like whatever, Arabs, Israel, Israelis, the relationship between Muslims and Jews. What would we do if we had 1,200 innocent Americans killed by a Mexican group, a cartel of some sort, and they also kidnapped 200 Americans. We would rain down holy hell on them.
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1: Good afternoon. Not everyone likes the agreement between Governor Tony Evers and legislative Republicans. It spends down about two-thirds of the state's surplus with tax rebates and additional funding for schools. One Democrat no vote on the Joint Finance Committee was Deb Akondra from Mequon, who says that a better deal wasn't even considered.
2: That cost a fraction of what we're talking about here. Index special education is 60% is some sufficient, provides property tax relief. That would have provided a long-term solution, but you guys never gave it a public hearing.
1: Republican candidate for Governor Tom Tiffany says he would like to have seen bigger tax rebate checks.
3: They're nickel and diming the taxpayers of the state of Wisconsin, and then they want to give them a little bit of money back. And this is ultimately where I have the objection. They give people a little bit of money back temporarily, but it is not long-term.
1: Governor Evers could sign that agreement by next week. President Trump has arrived in Beijing, and he says he's optimistic about his visit to China. He says exciting things are going to happen when he meets with Xi Jinping. They'll talk about trade and the war in Iran. Meanwhile, Iran has executed someone they claim was a CIA agent. Here's Fox News Radio's Trey Yangst.
4: Iran's judiciary announced on Monday that Erfan Shakarzadeh was hanged for collaborating with the U.S. intelligence service and the Mossad spy service. The Iranians provided no evidence to support the claim, but said the 29-year-old worked in scientific organizations active in the satellite field. The execution has drawn condemnation around the world, with the nonprofit Iran Human Rights saying in a statement, quote, condemning this execution in the strongest terms.
1: Now the most accurate Fox 11 forecast. Cloudy today, mid-50s. Clouds tonight down to below 40s. Chris Conley, WHBL News.
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0: Closing up shop here on Clay and Buck for the day, and we're going to have a lot to talk about tomorrow because Trump is in China right now. China, with a capital C and a Y, I think, thrown in there. China.
1: I was telling you, Buck, this is maybe the first time that we've done a show since Trump 2.0 where there hasn't been a word from Trump during the entirety of our show today. He's sleeping, I presume, in Beijing right now where it's 2:53 in the morning.
2: He's like General Tso's chicken. Who would have known? It's the most delicious chicken of all chicken. The general, he's a beautiful man. That general is chicken, lightly fried, very nice sauce, beautiful sauce.
0: Are you, as General Tso for the Chinese food, is that your, for me, I could probably put away 4,000 calories of just General Tso if you let me. Like, I go after
1: it's
0: it.
1: It's good. It's good. I'm a fan of the general's work.
0: Yeah, the general did great stuff.
1: Make chicken better.
0: Yeah, everyone loves the general. General Tso is, I think that's peak Chinese food. I'm just going to say. I think General Tso, that's why he's the general. You know, he's not the lieutenant or the captain. He's the general for a reason. Top of the heap.
1: Let's get to some of these podcasts talking. People are fired up because I can't pronounce words. Mateus, I don't know if I got his name right. Of course, he has a complicated name. Mateus, I believe. Is that right? Is that how we would pronounce that? Podcast listener from California.
3: Come on, Clay, do better. It's Perfecto Mundo, like Fonzie from Happy Days.
1: I blame producer Ali because these are evidently azaleas, and I know how to pronounce azalea, and I know what that is, and instead she's giving me complicated phrases that we don't know in advance, and we all know that I can't pronounce anything that I haven't seen before, so this is all Ali's fault. I'm, again, not a blame guy, but it's Ali's fault. Let's see. Do we have any other? Corral the talkbacks for tomorrow. We had a bunch of them. We're not going to get to a lot of them here. But we will see what happens with day one in Beijing. I'm betting that we will have a lot of news coming out of China tomorrow. We will get to many more of your talkbacks. What do you got for the rest of the day? What are you going to do? Anything fun?
0: I'm going to drink a lot of hot tea and perhaps make some ginger tea for myself because that is my favorite of the teas. Because if you couldn't hear, I'm struggling over here. So pushing through.
1: During one of the commercial breaks, Buck's fantastic wife, Carrie, came in and said that he was being a wuss with his hold. He let you have
0: it
1: off air.
0: This is true. Wifey lights me up. Even when I push through and work through my cold, she says that I'm, quote, a whiner about it, end quote. Sad.
4: Speaking truth and having fun. Clay Travis and Buck Sexton.
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11: Get serious about fraud. Lisa Brady, Fox News. That message moments ago to states from Vice President J.D. Vance.
12: This does not have to be a red state or a blue state issue. This is just basic good government.
11: Just announcing the federal government is deferring more than $1 billion in Medicaid reimbursements to California and sending letters to every state threatening to withhold billions from fraud control units that are supposed to target fraud.
12: We can only help these state programs if those state programs are willing to help themselves. So these letters are the first step. The first effort to try to force these states to get serious about prosecuting fraud.
11: Medicaid and Medicare Administrator Dr. Mehmet Oz just announcing that 800 hospices believed to be fraudulent are now suspended in the Los Angeles area. And there's a new nationwide moratorium on all new hospices as fraud investigations continue. The vice president also just taking questions and defending the president's strategy on Iran.
12: I agree with the president that Iran should not have a nuclear weapon. We're obviously engaged in a very aggressive and very engaged diplomatic process to try to ensure that that doesn't happen. And the president has a lot of options.
11: This is President Trump prepares to hold a summit with China's President Xi arriving in Beijing earlier today. China has been the biggest buyer of Iran's oil, but President Trump has said he doesn't need Xi to intervene with Iran. The surge in oil and gas prices since the conflict began, fueling hotter inflation.
13: Prices paid at the wholesale level before they reached consumers jumped in April. The producer price index rose 1.4% for the month, up 1% for core PPI, excluding food and energy.
11: Fox's Jenny Cosola, year over year, wholesale prices up 6%. New leadership on the way at the Fed, the U.S. Senate just confirming Trump nominee Kevin Warsh as the central bank's new chair on a vote of 54 to 45. 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
18: Good afternoon. A proposed McDonald's in downtown Sheboygan has been delayed. The site was 1221 Erie Avenue. Mayor Ryan Sorensen says he had concerns about traffic, noting that it's one of the busiest streets in the city. The McDonald's needs a conditional use permit to open a drive-through. The Plan Commission decided that they would table the proposal. Seems like everyone wants a beagle. Hundreds of beagles from Ridgeland Farms are being removed from the facility this week. The Wisconsin Puppy Mill Project's director, Eileen Robbins, says some 300 of the dogs will go to shelters around the state. and will soon be adopted.
19: We will be there for each and every one of those 300 individual dogs as they progress from here onto the sheltering community around our state. Every one of those dogs is guaranteed a bright, happy future.
18: There are 22 Wisconsin shelters taking part. Other dogs from Ridgeland Farms have been airlifted to New York for emergency medical care. Others will go to an animal sanctuary in Florida and to other shelters in the northeastern U.S. Two Janesville city employees are facing legal charges for misconduct in office. Janesville's Alicia Averro and Beloit's Rachel Janquist have been charged with using their positions to fraudulently get housing benefits for their loved ones. Prosecutors say Janquist had a more active role in the scheme. Jacob Mizorowski pitches for the Brewers tonight, 6:40 first pitch against the Padres. The Brewers were 6-4 winners yesterday. They're on a 5-game winning streak. Now the most accurate Fox 11 forecast. This afternoon, skies will be cloudy, mid-50s. Clouds tonight, lows 40 to 45. Tomorrow, the sun is back with a high near 55. I'm Chris Conley on Sheboygan's News and Weather Leader, 1330 1015 WHBL.
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5: Hi, and welcome to the Sean Hannity Show. My name is Rose, and guess what? They invited me back again, so I'm really happy because I love Sean's audience. Glad to be here with you. You guys are awesome. Sean is in China with President Trump. I don't know if you saw this, but they literally rolled out the red carpet for him. Such fanfare, and it's great. We'll talk about that later in the show, but it was a lovely thing to behold. Linda talked to Sean earlier today, and we're going to be bringing you that information in that interview at 4 o'clock. But in the meantime, I'd like to talk about where conviction meets calling and whether freedom is worth the cost. Now, I think it is, but why don't you think about that for a while? Because when I think about America, I think about it as more than a place. It's the idea that greatness doesn't come from a ruling class, but from ordinary people carrying extraordinary dreams. Our founders understood that the only way to unleash the power of individuals was to let them be free. And in their wisdom, they understood that the answer to the human condition was liberty protected by the rule of law. And that's what made America, America. It wasn't just their Rocky Mountains or the fruited plains. It's not our lakes, our rivers, windswept shores. I mean, those are all great, but it was an idea. And once that idea is lost, I suggest that America will be lost as well. And all that's necessary to keep the republic is never forget what made this country great in the first place, and that was liberty. You only have to look at politics right now, academia, media, law, to see that the American idea has been gradually fading from our memories. And that's why this generation really does carry responsibility, not only to remember liberty, but to protect it. The men and women who built this nation understood something extraordinary, that they would never fully enjoy the benefits of their sacrifices because they knew when they were doing it that what they were building for people they would never meet. That took courage and conviction to forge a nation designed to stand against the tyranny of concentrated power. They risked their own lives, their livelihoods, their fortunes, so that generations still unborn could live in freedom. Now that responsibility belongs to us. This year, I know we celebrate 250 years of the Declaration of Independence, but you know what? This year also marks the 238th anniversary of the ratification of the Constitution. The document framed in Philadelphia, it was in 1787, after months of fierce debate among all 55 delegates, determined to create a constitutional and federal republic that would be strong enough to endure, but restrained enough to preserve liberty. That same city, just 11 years earlier, as we've talked about yesterday, gave birth to the Declaration of Independence. And while those two documents are often spoken about together, they were never meant to do the same job. The Declaration tells us why America exists. It declared that our rights do not come from government, but from God, that every person is created with inherent dignity and liberty no ruler can rightfully take away. But the Declaration alone could not sustain a nation. And that's where the Constitution comes in. If the Declaration is the why, the Constitution is the how. It transforms principle into structure, established laws, checks and balances, and limits on power so freedom can survive beyond a single generation. They did a heck of a job, didn't they? But boy, it gets challenged every day. One document declares freedom. The other one protects it. And together, they form the backbone of a nation built not merely on independence, but on the responsibility of governing freedom wisely. See, this is important. We needed both. That's why the Constitution still matters so much today, because there is always going to be pressure, subtle and direct, for government to expand its own authority rather than protect the liberty of the people. But there is something deeper that we've got to understand if we are fully going to grasp what made this nation possible in the first place. Because America didn't begin with political ideas. It began with a moral formation. Because long before independence was declared, the American colonies were already being shaped by something quieter, but more powerful than politics alone. And that was a spiritual awakening. You could go all across the colonies, sermons filled churches and the meeting houses. Ministers talked not only of salvation, but of responsibility, of virtue and conscience and accountability before God. And see, that was the belief that took root, that liberty without moral restraint could not survive for long. So if you want to know why it survived as long as it has, it's because of that moral restraint, because of a moral formation. In other words, self-government required self-governance. And this is where the American experiment becomes unique. The founders didn't believe freedom meant the absence of structure. They believed freedom required a people capable of governing themselves because they understood a higher moral order. And that's why the Declaration is so powerful. It doesn't begin with government. It begins with truth, that rights are not granted by kings or legislatures, but are endowed by the Creator. Now that belief changes everything, because if rights come from God, then government is never the source of liberty, only its steward. And if government is only a steward, then its powers must always be limited. I mean, that's the philosophy underneath everything that

0: 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I have bought and sold a lot of properties in hot, cold, moderate markets. 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

0: Welcome back to the Sean Hannity Show. My name is Rose. By the way, the phone number here is 1-800-941-SEAN, 1-800-941-SEAN. I'd love to take your phone calls today. I think we're going to have more time to do that. Looking forward to talking to you. Also, I want to remind everybody that not only did Linda do an interview with Sean, it's this afternoon, it's going to air at 4 o'clock hour. So make sure that you tune in for that because he's going to give us some really great updates. Also, Sean is doing a live show tonight from China. It's going to be a special 2 hours. Apparently, he's got some amazing interviews, but of course he does. He's Sean Hannity. So that's tonight, starting at 9, regular time, live from China. Make sure you tune in to the Sean Hannity TV show as well. But at 4, we'll hear from him then, too. You know, yesterday we had Newt Gingrich on, and we talked a little bit about the midterm elections. And it appears that American voters they're not so keen on Democrats at this time. And according to a recent CNN poll, because the numbers show that Democrats are slipping as each day goes by. And Republicans are gearing up for the 2026 midterm election. And in some cases, if you look at certain polling, they are actually growing stronger. CNN reported that registered voters are now closely split in their partisan preference ahead of the midterms. That's actually good news. One of the things, though, that Newt Gingrich talked about yesterday was branding. He felt that we could really have a strong victory if we branded correctly and we messaged. But here's the thing. I remember the first term that Donald Trump had in the White House, and I was doing a lot of radio at the time. I mean, I was full-time radio, and I would be able to go to a number of sources to find out what he did today. And I mean, there was a list of his accomplishments, the first 100 days, beyond the first 100 days. I mean, it was easy to see and to find what it was he was doing. Now, I know that he's still doing things right now, but they're not making it as available to everyone as they once did. And I feel like that is so important right now. We need to talk about the positive, all of the things that he's been doing that are benefiting the American people. I mean, just taxes alone. So I feel like the branding and the messaging could be a little stronger. In fact, that is what Newt Gingrich talked about as being necessary for a victory in the fall. So I'm just hoping, I've got my fingers crossed, that they do a little better job of that. They did an amazing job first time around. It really was easy to find out. But Republicans are still trying to simplify their message going into the midterms. Even Jim Jordan spoke about that during an appearance on Breitbart News Daily. I saw the host asked him how Republicans could win the midterms, especially since the party in power usually faces that uphill battle. You know it. They've talked about that before. But Representative Jordan answered by boiling it down to what he called two sentences. They're crazy. We're not. Yeah, they are. So another great thing is to point all the crazy out. And you would think it would be obvious. It's so obvious to most of us, but there are so many on the left that just aren't getting it. So yeah, let's point out they're crazy, we're not. And he said that Republicans simply need to make that contrast clear to the American people. So I think it should be easy, but they are crazy. And in fact, President Trump said the same thing. Now, J.D. Vance was talking today, and we're going to get into this a little bit more later in the program. But one of the things he talked about, I noticed towards the end when he was taking questions, the Dream Team came up. And you've even heard President Trump talk about the Dream Team. And when he talks about the Dream Team, he talks about Marco Rubio and J.D. Vance. And I have to tell you, personally, it's just fun to watch just how much I've always liked Marco Rubio. But he has really grown and he's just really shown himself to be quite the statesman. But I have some information, and it's really hitting the social media platforms really strong right now, going back to 2015 on some of the things that Rubio said that were very prescient. So we're going to talk about that. We'll talk about the Dream Team, all of that coming up. 1-800-941-SEAN, 1-800-941-SEAN, 1-800-941-SEAN. Call me. I'd love to hear from you today. This is the Sean Hannity Show. My name is Rose.
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3: Good afternoon. A proposed McDonald's for downtown Sheboygan has hit a snag. Mayor Ryan Sorensen says he is concerned about traffic issues for the site at 1221 Erie Avenue. The McDonald's proposal needed a planning use conditional permit in order to have the drive-thru. The Plan Commission said that they are tabling the request. Donald Trump in Beijing. He'll be meeting later this week with President Xi Jinping amid ongoing tensions in the Middle East. Here's Fox News Radio's Ashley Strohmeyer.
4: The president is bound for Beijing for those face-to-face talks with President Xi Jinping. Trump says he does not need China's help to get a deal done with Iran, but he sent mixed messages. The touchy subject of Taiwan is also on the table, with the ongoing threat of a possible Chinese invasion hanging over the world's largest chip maker. The president says the two leaders will also discuss tariffs, AI, rare earth minerals, and China's purchasing of soybeans produced by American farmers. So Trump is also bringing with him 16 tech and business CEOs. That does include Elon Musk and Apple's Tim Cook.
3: A plan that would spend down a large part of the state's budget surplus made it through the Joint Finance Committee on a 12-4 vote. The four no's were all from Democrats. It would offer tax rebate checks, $300 for those filing singly and $600 for those filing jointly. It would also increase state aid to schools, with the state covering a growing share of special education costs. Now the most accurate Fox 11 forecast. For the rest of this afternoon, cloudy and cool, mid-50s. Clouds tonight, 40 to 45. Sunshine is back tomorrow with a high near 55. I'm Chris Conley on Sheboygan's News and Weather Leader, 1330 1015 WHBL.
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0: swamp. 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
1: Welcome back to the Sean Hannity Show. My name is Rose, sitting in for him today. But while Sean is in China, he is calling in, and Linda's going to interview him at 4 o'clock today. So look forward to that. But in the meantime, joining us right now is Fox News legal analyst and New York Times bestselling author Greg Jarrett to offer his perspective on shooter Cole Allen and a few other items on my list. Welcome, Greg. How are you?
2: Yeah, I'm fine, Rose. Good to be with you.
1: Yeah, I love talking to you. I really do. There's so many things I want to ask you about, but let's start with Cole Allen, because a lot of Americans are watching the prosecution really closely. And it's not just because of the allegations, but because of the growing controversy that's been surrounding the DOJ and the court proceedings. And the defense wants Todd Blanche and Jeanine Pirro removed from the case because they attended the White House Correspondents' Dinner. Legally, Greg, how strong is that argument? And does simply being present at the event create a real conflict of interest, really?
2: It doesn't, and it's a pretty weak argument. Look, the rules of ethics call for recusal on two grounds. If they have, and I'm speaking of Todd Blanche and Jeanine Pirro, if they have a personal or political involvement in the case, or if they have a substantial interest in the outcome because of a connection to it. But understand that a potential conflict is not necessarily disqualifying if the attorneys can still be fair and impartial. And the legal standard is that there has to be clear evidence of a conflict to disqualify. Now, it's true that Pirro and Blanche were inside the ballroom, but the shooting occurred outside the ballroom. So they're not witnesses to anything, despite what defense counsel is claiming. Now, are they biased in some way because they could have been targeted if Allen gained access? That's pretty debatable, because the same charges would be brought regardless, which I think is why the defense has sort of resorted to the last claim of, well, there's an appearance of a conflict that might affect the public's perception of impartiality. I don't think it's going to work, but even if the court rules that there is a conflict, it doesn't really affect the case. Pirro and Todd would be recused. Other top lawyers in the U.S. Attorney's Office in D.C. would prosecute Cole Allen. If the entire office is disqualified, which I seriously doubt, then you simply transfer it to a different U.S. attorney in a nearby jurisdiction. They'd prosecute him. Or you could also appoint a special prosecutor. The fact of the matter is Cole Allen doesn't have a defense. He incriminated himself in photographs and a confessional. He laid out how he planned a mass murder and the assassination of top officials, eyewitnesses, video of what he did. So he's going to get convicted. His attorneys right now are just trying to do anything they can to disrupt the prosecution.
1: Yeah, that makes sense. But, you know, right now, a lot of conservatives watching all of this, and they're asking themselves whether Americans, if we can still trust the justice system to operate without politics influencing outcomes. And I just wonder, do you think that this case is intensifying those concerns, or is it just business as usual?
2: Well, given the Russia hoax, the lawfare campaign against Donald Trump, the conspiracies to deprive him of rights. I mean, it is so blatant, and it happened over a long period of time, that it's no wonder that Americans have lost faith in our legal system. They have seen with their own eyes compelling evidence of a two-tiered system of justice. You know, Joe Biden can keep classified documents, but Donald Trump can't. Biden doesn't get prosecuted, but Donald Trump does. Americans are pretty smart. They see this for what it is. It's crooked and corrupt.
1: Yeah, and I feel like this case could just become another major flashpoint when we have a debate over fairness and consistency with the American justice system, because particularly when you have a judge apologizing for detention conditions I mean, that was clearly not appropriate. President Trump weighed in on that, and we know of stories in the past how the conditions were bad for others that were detained, and yet nothing was said from the bench.
2: Right. Well, it was outrageous and stupid for this magistrate to apologize. He doesn't seem to comprehend that Cole Allen was treated as anybody would in a serious case like that. You put him in a safe cell under observation, make sure he can't harm himself, because there's an affirmative duty imposed on the government under the Eighth Amendment of the Constitution to make sure he doesn't harm himself. And if he had harmed himself, then, you know, the same lawyers complaining about the safe cell would have said, you know, why didn't you put him in a safer cell? So you're damned if you do and damned if you don't. Also understand that, you know, the guy who apologized isn't even a real judge. He's not an Article III judge appointed by the president to the federal bench. No, he's a magistrate, which is a guy who handles sort of, you know, arraignments and bail hearings and petty matters that real judges, district court judges, don't want to be bothered with. So he's nothing more than a hired assistant. And this particular magistrate has a long and distinguished record of liberal DEI causes, and it's not the first time he's apologized to somebody in custody.
1: You know, I know you're not a psychologist or psychiatrist, but you got to ask the question, if a guy puts himself all over social media, and I'm talking about Cole right now, and he clearly, does he really believe he could get away with something like this? What kind of person, it just astounds me, would go through all of this knowing that he's probably not going to make it out on the other end? What are you possibly thinking?
2: You know, how often have we seen this? There have been three assassination attempts against Trump. You know, we've seen Charlie Kirk's assassin, Tyler Robinson. I mean, these are unhinged people. They become wrapped up, brainwashed, if you will, by politics. And they anoint themselves as the person who is going to fix it and do it through violence. And, you know, there's far too much of that. Has the divisive, ugly rhetoric contributed to that sort of political brainwashing that turns into violence? Yeah, I think so. You know, when Democrats and others spend so much of their time, including the media, vilifying at every turn everything that Donald Trump does, it has an effect on all the nutballs out there. And this is the inexorable result.
1: Wow. It's just amazing. It really, and it's so sad to watch this, that this is what we've become as a society. I wanted to move into John Brennan's part in the Russia hoax, because how significant is it that both Tulsi Gabbard and Jim Jordan made criminal referrals regarding the former CIA director, John Brennan?
2: Yeah, it's highly significant. Those are very important referrals, and they're taken seriously by the Department of Justice and the various U.S. attorneys that have jurisdiction. And we learned just yesterday that the FBI has been interviewing CIA officials about what John Brennan did. And it looks to me like a case against Brennan is building toward an indictment for lying to Congress about falsifying key intelligence to frame Trump in the Russia hoax. I wrote two books about it. Yeah. You know, the CIA hid these incriminating documents for years, but finally, several months ago, Radcliffe and Gabbard declassified them. And what they show is chilling, that on Barack Obama's orders, John Brennan used the bogus, discredited anti-Trump dossier to promote the false narrative that Trump colluded with Russia, even though the real intelligence, the presidential daily briefing that Obama had and concealed, showed the exact opposite, that Trump was innocent. And, you know, so Obama orders Brennan go back to the CIA and put together an intelligence community assessment that implicates Donald Trump. And that's what Brennan did. And as he was doing it, top CIA experts on Russia warned Brennan, you can't use this dossier. It's phony. It's paid for by Hillary Clinton. It's meant to smear Trump. You can't use it. Brennan didn't care. And he silenced and sidelined those people. And in my book, Witch Hunt, 7 years ago, I wrote how Brennan did, in fact, include the dossier in the intel report, but then lied to Congress. I literally, in my book, accused him of lying. Well, these newly declassified documents now confirm what I wrote. He lied, and I think he may be looking at an indictment in the very near future.
1: So the investigators, if it's determined that congressional testimony actually contradicted the internal communications, what would prosecutors have to prove to pursue a false statements case? Is there something like that?
2: It's very simple, that when he testified last in 2023 before Congress, so the statute of limitations has not expired, that, you know, he repeated his earlier denial that he didn't rely on the dossier. Now, of course, we have the documents that the dossier was cited in the intelligence community assessment. And you've got email communications and, I think, forthcoming testimony from the CIA officials who warned Brennan, don't do it. You end up getting charged with everything from false statements to perjury to obstruction of Congress.
1: We only have like 4 minutes left, and there's so many more things I want to talk about. So now I'm going to jump to Biden going to court to stop the release of his ghostwriter tapes. And if he's preparing to go to court to block the release of the recordings between he and his ghostwriter, how strong is that effort likely to be once Congress and the FOIA requests are made, are involved? How strong of a case can we have here?
2: Biden is not going to win that one because the Supreme Court has said the presidential papers are not protected, nor are vice presidential papers. And look, the decision by the special counsel, Robert Hur, not to bring charges against Biden, it always reeked of favoritism and a corrupt cover-up because Biden's crimes were so blatant. He illegally stole troves of classified documents when he was a senator and a vice president, and then he compounded the felonies by sharing them with somebody who didn't have classification authorization, his ghostwriter. Well, now Biden wants to go to court to conceal the incriminating tapes where he openly admits to his ghostwriter, I squirreled away all these top secret areas. Let me go get them. I'll read them to you verbatim. And he did. But Biden's always been a dope. He was the dumbest guy in U.S. Senate for decades, and everybody knew it. And this, you know, is further proof of that. So the public, or at the very least Congress, has a right to know the truth. They have a right to listen to the tapes. And so Biden can try all he wants, but it ain't going to work.
1: Yeah. Let's jump to Comey real quick, too. We have about a minute and a half. He's under indictment. He goes on MSNBC, CNN, and he's trashing Trump for weaponizing the law. Talk to us about that, because we only have a little more than a minute here.
2: Yeah, I mean, it's perversely ironic to accuse Trump of weaponizing the law from a man, James Comey, who promoted the most notorious lie in American history, the Russia hoax. He abused his power, fabricated a case against Trump, exploited the phony dossier, lied to the FISA court, conspired with others to frame Trump as a Russian asset when he knew it was all untrue. And on top of it, Comey was the biggest leaker in Washington, D.C., and when questioned about it, claimed amnesia. He's a total phony. Always
1: he
2: has
1: is a total
2: been.
1: Phony. You know what, Greg? You've always been on top of so many things, and I appreciate your input. And thanks for asking the many questions that we had for you today. I hate to let you go, but we have to. Greg Jarrett, thank you so much. Fox News legal analyst and New York Times bestselling author. Thanks, Greg.
2: Good to be with you.
1: All right. Thank you. Same. We'll be back with more of the Sean Hannity Show. Remember, Sean is going to be joining us with Linda, and they're going to talk about what's going on in China right now. What a reception he received there. My goodness, it was impressive. Literally, a red carpet was rolled out for him. Honestly, they did. And a lot of fanfare, too, American flags being waved. It was quite the sight to see. So we're going to hear from Sean and Linda coming up next, so don't go too far away. And also, Sean's got live 2 hours tonight on his TV show from China.
0: It's time to take back America. 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
19: Mm-hmm. A new Fed chief on the way. Lisa Brady, Fox News. Trump nominee Kevin Warsh winning Senate confirmation.
20: The ayes are 54, the nays are 45. The nomination is confirmed.
21: Senate Democrats almost solidly stood against Warsh's nomination. Only one, John Fetterman of Pennsylvania, joined every Republican to confirm Warsh. Jerome Powell's term as Fed chair ends Friday, but he said he will remain on the Board of Governors for an indefinite period. Powell was the focus of criticism from President Trump and also the focus of a federal investigation that was dropped last month, opening the door for Warsh's confirmation.
19: Fox's Gernal Scott. The sun rises soon in Beijing, where Presidents Trump and Xi will begin a summit, planning to focus first on business leaders who also made the trip.
22: The president says, I will be asking President Xi, a leader of extraordinary distinction, to open up China so that these brilliant people can work their magic and help bring the People's Republic to an even higher level.
19: Fox's Peter Ducey. The president has said he also plans to talk to Xi about Iran, but suggests the U.S. doesn't need help. South Carolina plans to seek a speedy new trial for Alec Murdoch after the state Supreme Court overturned the former attorney's convictions for the murder of his wife and adult son. South Carolina Attorney General Alan Wilson just telling Fox News.
23: Well, obviously, we are disappointed in the court's decision. We respect this court. We respect the members of the court, but we strongly disagree with their reasoning. But this is how the process is supposed to play out. They get to be the final arbiter and adjudicate these types of cases.
19: Today's ruling largely over the conduct of a court clerk who the justices say influenced the jury and later pleaded guilty in a criminal case. It also overturns Murdoch's double life sentences. However, he will remain in prison serving separate sentences for financial crimes. Another mixed finish on Wall Street. The Dow down 81 at the bell. 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
25: In the 50s for the next couple of days, I'm Chris Connolly, WHBL News. A deal between legislative Republicans and Governor Evers has made it through the state's Joint Finance Committee. The vote was 12 to 4. The four no votes all came from Democrats, like Tip McGuire from Kenosha County, who wants more money directed towards schools.
26: It fails our schools. Our schools aren't going to be getting the resources fully that they need. They've been struggling for 15 years under legislative Republican leadership.
25: The measure may come up for votes in special session today in front of the State Assembly and the State Senate. The man who took the lives of an Utsberg couple and seriously injured their daughter in a wrong-way crash on I-43 a year ago has been sentenced to 30 years in prison. That was the sentence imposed yesterday in Ozaukee County Court against Ace Vu, who is being charged with two counts of homicide by intoxicated use of a vehicle and one count of injury by intoxicated use. Vu had pled no contest to those charges. A man accused of tailgating and then firing into a vehicle on Highway 51 in central Wisconsin, injuring one person inside, has had his trial set for the fall. Bernie Green, a 43-year-old, will be going on trial October 12th in Marathon County Court. He's accused of tailgating a second vehicle, then passing it and slowing down before he fired two shots inside. A passenger was struck by one of the bullets. That passenger was treated for non-life-threatening injury. He is charged with recklessly endangering safety, attempted homicide, OWI causing injury, and possession of a firearm by a convicted felon. Now, our most accurate Fox 11 forecast. For this afternoon, skies will stay cloudy. We'll be in the mid-50s. Clouds tonight, 40 to 45. A sunny day tomorrow with a high near 55. I'm Chris Conley on Sheboygan's News and Weather Leader, 1330 1015 WHBL.
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0: I just can tell you that, you know, these meetings are historic. I mean, you think back when President Nixon went to China and what a big deal that was at the time. Mm-hmm. And it's still a big deal. I'll tell you another thing that I saw. Now, remember, we arrived, it was nighttime, about 8:30. You know, it's not exactly 4:15 as it is now in the morning where I'm getting up to say hello to Linda. And by the way, and my show will air locally. It's 4:15. I will be on the air in less than five hours.
1: Yeah, you're sticking to your clock. That's amazing.
0: Well, yeah, I mean, I kind of had to. You don't get, sleeping is kind of hard when you're taking a long flight.
1: That.
0: It was an 18-hour flight. It's not my first rodeo, so I'm used to it. Mm-hmm. And you kind of just adapt. You go with the flow. I did a lot of reading, a lot of studying.
1: Did you watch your shows? Did you get The Chosen and The Terminal List in there?
0: A little bit. I did. I don't own a computer, but I got to put it on some device they gave me.
1: Okay.
0: You know, look. You get the whole lowdown that you have to assume that right now the Chinese intelligence are listening to this interview. I mean, it's kind of expected.
1: Right.
0: And I was given very explicit warnings. But, you know, I mean, what are you going to do? You know, the one thing that President Trump understands that a lot of other presidents never have, mm-hmm. people act surprised that President Xi would want to put China first. Or that Vladimir Putin would want to put Russia first. Well, I want my president to put America first.
1: 100%.
0: So this president understands they think the same way. So what you try to do is you find areas of mutual interest and benefit, and then you build off of that and trying to lower the tensions. You know, I wonder, and I'll ask the president about this in my interview tomorrow, if there might be another opportunity for perhaps a different level of trade, which might be American energy, so that China is not so dependent upon, you know, the instability that has been the history of the Middle East and the Strait of Hormuz, et cetera. Remember, the Iranians hit one of the Chinese tankers.
1: Mm-hmm.
0: So, and that was a bit surprising. It's like, did they want to piss off the last person that even halfway likes them?
1: All right, Sean, I'm going to ask you to put a pin in that for 1 second. I've already potted you down. I know it's your favorite thing in the world. We are going to be right back with Sean Hannity live on the other side from China, being spied on, but he loves it, with President Trump as we embark upon this amazing meeting with Xi. Please let us know your thoughts. We would love to hear from you. Give us a call, 800-941-SEAN. That's 800-941-7326, and we will be right back with more.
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0: Hey, your friend Sean Hannity here. 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
2: Good afternoon. Not everyone likes the agreement between Governor Tony Evers and legislative Republicans. It spends down about two-thirds of the state surplus with tax rebates and additional funding for schools. One Democrat no vote on the Joint Finance Committee was Deb Akandra from Mequon, who says that a better deal wasn't even considered.
3: That cost a fraction of what we're talking about here. Index special education of 60% is some sufficient, provides property tax relief. That would have provided a long-term solution, but you guys never gave it a public hearing.
2: Republican candidate for Governor Tom Tiffany says he would like to have seen bigger tax rebate checks.
4: They're nickel and diming the taxpayers of the state of Wisconsin, and then they want to give them a little bit of money back. And this is ultimately where I have the objection. We give people a little bit of money back temporarily, but it is not long term.
2: Governor Evers could sign that agreement by next week. President Trump has arrived in Beijing, and he says he's optimistic about his visit to China. He says exciting things are going to happen when he meets with Xi Jinping. They'll talk about trade and the war in Iran. Meanwhile, Iran has executed someone they claim was a CIA agent. Here's Fox News Radio's Trey Yangst.
5: Iran's judiciary announced on Monday that Erfan Shakarzadeh was hanged for collaborating with the U.S. intelligence service and the Mossad spy service. The Iranians provided no evidence to support the claim, but said the 29-year-old worked in scientific organizations active in the satellite field. The execution has drawn condemnation around the world, with the nonprofit Iran Human Rights saying in a statement, quote, condemning this execution in the strongest terms.
2: Now the most accurate Fox 11 forecast. Cloudy today, mid-50s. Clouds tonight down to the low 40s. Chris Connolly, WHBL News.
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1: Welcome back to the Sean Hannity Show. I loved hearing from Sean as Linda interviewed him. Oh my goodness, if you missed that, you've got to tune in tonight to his live TV show from China, 2 hours long tonight. A lot of great interviews coming up. Boy, it was so interesting. Anyway, my name is Rose, sitting in for Sean today while he's in China. Just want to remind you of my new show on Real Life Network. It's available now. I'm so excited. All you have to do is go to reallifenetwork.com, log in for free, and search Rose Unplugged. Don't forget my ministry. She is called by him.com. We have a prayer room taking prayer requests, daily devotional coming soon, and a free weekly newsletter that you have to sign up for, though. It's a really good newsletter. You're going to love it. Okay, so joining me now is Lyric Elizabeth Gillette, founder and executive director of Faces of Choice, an organization dedicated to bringing awareness to a group of people many never even think about, and that is survivors of abortion attempts. So she's got a mission to change the cultural conversation around abortion by putting human faces to the word choice. I had no idea there were that many survivors of abortion attempts. So Lyric, thank you so much for being with us today.
2: Rose, it is an absolute honor to be on with you. Thank you so much for having me.
1: Oh, yeah, absolutely. We've been getting to know each other over the last couple of weeks. Someone introduced us. And I have to say that I love what you're doing, and I want you to share with anyone that's listening what abortion survivor means and explain why these stories matter so deeply.
2: Yeah, Rose, you know, 10 years ago, I woke up to a pattern of stories that I did not know existed, and that is a pattern of survivors of abortion. And I want to clarify what I mean by that. I mean real men and women who were aborted while they were still in their mother's wombs, but who survived the process. There are hundreds of thousands of such survivors living around the world today, and I've been honored to meet quite a number of them. And, you know, when you look at the course of human history, you realize that every effective humanitarian effort of our era has had the face of a survivor attached to it. And it takes it from this abstract conversation, like, you know, a clump of cells and a thing and an argument and a political conversation, and it moves this to a human face that actually has a name and a story and can look you in the eye. And when you look a survivor of abortion in the eye and you tell them, I supported your mother's choice, that hits differently, Rose, because had that choice worked, had that abortion been successful, the person that you are looking at right now would not exist. And so 10 years ago, I realized that this was a story that needed to be told. And so in 2020, I was able to put together a commercial of survivors of abortion that we wanted to run during the Super Bowl. And this was right in the thick of cancel culture. So, you know, we worked with the network for months, and then just days before this was supposed to launch, we realized it wasn't going to happen, that we were effectively being blocked from running the ad. And there was a big media blitz that happened. The ad actually played at the March for Life right after President Trump spoke and left the stage. But, you know, this showed me something important, that survivor messaging cuts through where a lot of traditional messaging does not. But I didn't want to stop there. I didn't want to end with the March for Life because I wasn't just trying to preach to the choir. I wanted the world to come face to face with the reality of choice. And after this Super Bowl bid that did not go forward, COVID happened just a month later, the world changed. But late last year, I received word that this ad featuring survivors of abortion, this ad campaign, was approved to run during the 2026 FIFA World Cup. And you know what, Rose? I think Americans in general could not give a hoot about soccer, and I refuse to call it football. But the unique thing about what's happening this time around, this World Cup is capturing the world. This World Cup initiative is so unique because right now, for the first time in 30 years, the World Cup is happening in the United States, and we know how FIFA has honored President Trump. The chatter surrounding this World Cup endeavor is very different from anything that we have seen in decades. So not only will the rest of the world at large be watching, but the United States will be a captive audience in a way that it never has before. And we received approval to run our ads during this campaign. And so that's what I'm trying to do, is to bring the world face to face with choice, to kind of capture language with the truth of a human encounter and have the world look these survivors of abortion in the eye and understand that choice is a person with a story that you can actually hear.
1: It's important, Lyric, too, that you explain to our listeners why this is so important and what the message is, because I went to your site. In fact, you might want to mention your site, your website, but I went there and I was listening to the stories and I had no idea. I mean, there's one story about a set of twins and the attempt to abort both. Well, actually, the mom didn't know there were two. So they only aborted one and the other actually survived. I mean, these are really powerful stories. Can you share one or two with the audience so they understand just how important this message is and how powerful the message is?
2: Absolutely. And so the website that you mentioned is facesofchoice.org, and we do have a new website launching soon in conjunction with the World Cup. But right now you can see many of these stories. And the one that you reference is of a survivor named Claire Colwell. And I'll never forget that when she was recording the story, she said, "I want you to look at me and see what an abortion grows up to look like." And the circumstance was that, as you said, her mother did not realize that she was pregnant with twins. She was very young. And she went in for this abortion, and the abortion was successful. A dead baby was the result. But they didn't realize that Claire was still alive until a few months later. And we have this story time and again. There are so many individuals I've come into contact with in the course of this who are twin survivors, a twinless twin. Other individuals like Hope Hoffman, she survived a DNC abortion. And when you look at her video on facesofchoice.org, you can see where the instrument for the abortion scraped out a portion of her brain. And this happened at 10 and a half weeks. This was not far along. And at 10 and a half weeks, Hope was aborted, but she survived. And she has cerebral palsy today as a result of this abortion. But you know, her story is so powerful, and the fact that her name is Hope, I think, brings an incredible dynamic to this. And, you know, for the World Cup initiative, Rose, I've been looking for survivors all around the world. And a very recent story that I encountered and that they will be taking part in this campaign is the story of a woman in Argentina who was a renowned abortionist. And people would actually travel from all over South America to come receive her services. And then one day she encountered Jesus. And when she did, she stopped being an abortionist. But it wasn't before she had aborted her own daughter. But her daughter survived.
1: Oh.
2: And her daughter is
1: 10 years
2: old. Yes. And now they travel around South America telling the story. This is the full scope. This is what people need to understand. You know, another survivor in Hungary, he was aborted multiple times, actually, in the 1950s in Hungary. And he survived. But now today, he has 12 children of his own, and he has saved 50,000 babies in Hungary. This is the type of story arc that we're talking about, and the unique component of survivors of abortion is that you can identify with them no matter who you are, no matter where you are. There is a survivor with a story that actually identifies with your story. And so that's the effort that we're trying to put forth here during the World Cup initiative. And at the same time, we're also working to just, you know, it's really a two-part mission here, Rose. The first one is that at the end of the live final, which there's going to be 1.5 billion viewers of this live final on July 19th. But at the end of this live final, my goal is very simple. And that's whether you are pro-life or whether you are still pro-abortion, when you hear the word choice, now you see the face and you remember the story of a living survivor. I want to hack the global psyche. That's the number one goal. Number two, though, is that really awareness without a relational pathway is pretty useless. It's pretty ineffective. So we're working through the new website that I'm talking about to route back to the rest of the pro-life ecosystem as a whole, whether that's, you know, Heartbeat International or so many other organizations. We want to point back to them and say, look, here's a globe. Here are ways to access these organizations that are already putting in the boots on the ground work for decades to save lives through pregnancy resource centers, through adoption, through post-abortive healing. We want to redirect back to all of these organizations that are actually engaging in this life-saving work through plugins, through other things. So really, we're targeting an awareness, a language shift, but also to say, PRCs exist, pregnancy resource centers exist. And, you know, something wild I recently learned is that when J.D. Vance was on the campaign trail, someone spoke with him about a pregnancy resource center and was telling them, look, this is what we have. This is the organization we run. He did not know what a pregnancy resource center was, and he was at that level of politic. So if our vice president wasn't aware of these pro-life resources available to women in unexpected pregnancies, how much more so across the country and across the world are women unaware that there is a robust network all across the globe just waiting to help them in a moment of crisis, to help them with their children?
1: Yeah, that's so powerful. I mean, what struck me most about going to your site and about your mission is that it moves this issue out of the abstraction and then into human reality. Because, I mean, when you encounter these people and you actually see these survivors, it's so very powerful. And I wonder if you even run into people who disagree politically, but are affected differently once they hear survivor stories directly.
2: Very much so. We recently spoke with a woman who actually is Persian, and she had said that for years she had maintained that, you know, especially in the rape exception situation, that you could never really even talk with a person about choosing life because the situation was so heavy and so weighty. But that she said that upon watching these videos, she realized that even in the case of rape, it's a person too. It's also a human being. And, you know, the face that's kind of preeminent on the website and others is a young girl named Jalen, whose video will be released soon. And she's kind of the trifecta of situations here. She was conceived in rape. Her mother, her sweet mother, was 13 years old when she was perpetrated against. And Jalen also ended up having disabilities, and she was in a biracial context and so many other elements where they were using these situations to say, you should abort, all of the classic you should abort situations. And her brave mother chose life. And as a result, Jalen is alive today. She was adopted by an incredible family, again, removing the stigma of adoption. And her story is so powerful. She's 22 years old now, and she is a bright light. She's incredible. It's stories like these that, as you said, take it out of the abstract and say, you know, we're not discussing politics. We're not discussing clumps of cells. We are discussing living, breathing people who had the act of abortion enacted against them and who survived and are here.
1: Amen. Good work, girl. No, you're at a very decisive moment right now with this campaign. Something needs to happen. You have about a minute or two to get it all out. What needs to happen over the next few weeks to actually bring this message to the world at the scale that you believe it deserves?
2: Well, I want to invite your incredible audience and Sean's incredible audience into a global storytelling campaign with a moment that is unique and unlike any other to move the world towards life. And so right now we have about 9.5 million in pledges, and we're trying to raise the last 5 million. And I would love for any of your audience and any of the partners listening now that actually want to pursue this in a way that moves the world. And we have some really exciting interactions. We actually have Manny Pacquiao joining this campaign and others that I can't release their names yet. But if you want to be part of a global storytelling campaign in this manner, please contact us through facesofchoice.org. Please get in contact with me and help us tell this story in a way that has never been told before to an actual global audience on a stage unlike anything we've seen.
1: Perfect. Lyric, thank you so much. By the way, we love your name here. We were all talking about that earlier. It's facesofchoice.org. No, by the way, any contribution is accepted and grateful, very, very gratefully received. So please check it out and see what you can do to help get this message out there. Lyric, thank you so much for joining us today. This is the Sean Hannity Show. We'll be right back with more after this.
0: While the mainstream media is asleep at the wheel, Watch is on the job, bringing you the news no one else can. Sean Hannity.
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1: 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My name is Rose. Joining me next hour is Jan Jakalik. 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
14: get down to business in Beijing. I'm Lisa Brady, Fox News. Later tonight, U.S. time, President Trump begins a summit with China's president.
19: President Trump still hasn't seen President Xi yet. That is going to happen a few hours from right now during an official state welcome ceremony for President Trump at the Great Hall of the People.
14: Fox's Peter Ducey in Beijing. Multiple U.S. business leaders are with the president, who says he'll ask President Xi to open up China. He also expects a long conversation about Iran, which had been selling most of its oil to China. On Capitol Hill, the Senate confirming Trump nominee Kevin Warsh to be the new Fed chair. A federal crackdown on health care fraud ramps up.
22: We're trying to save the Medicaid program from dysfunctional state bureaucrats.
14: Vice President J.D. Vance, who's leading a fraud task force, says taxpayers and Medicaid recipients are being cheated by fraudsters, and states are being warned they could lose federal money for fraud investigations if they don't get serious about prosecutions.
19: $1.3 billion in Medicare reimbursements are now being diverted from the state of California. Now, just in the L.A. area, mostly the L.A. area, 800 hospices have been suspended. They say less than 20 of them have called to complain about being suspended. CMS Administrator Dr. Oz also making a big announcement that no new hospice or home health providers can enroll in Medicare until they root out some of the bad actors who are committing this fraud across the country.
14: Fox Business's Connor Hansen in D.C. A Utah woman who published a children's book about grief after killing her husband, just sentenced to life in prison. Corey Richens was convicted in March of aggravated murder for lacing her husband's cocktail with five times the lethal dose of fentanyl, also convicted of other felonies for trying to poison him weeks earlier on Valentine's Day. Prosecutors say she was millions in debt and planning a future with another man after opening numerous life insurance policies. His sister, now caring for the couple's sons. 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
24: Decreasing clouds tonight and a low of 39. We'll see sunshine in 57 for Thursday. Complete check of your most accurate Fox 11 forecast is coming up in just a bit. But first, a former employee at the Green Heck Turner Community Center in central Wisconsin may have a plea deal for child sex crimes committed in Milwaukee County. Bennett Schmitz is accused of having an inappropriate relationship with a student in Greenfield, which occurred when he was an assistant track coach and not a licensed educator with the school. He was later hired as recreational coordinator for the Green Heck Turner Community Center in Weston, and once officials learned about his arrest, they turned off his key card and placed him on leave. Superintendent Casey Nye noted that no DC Everest students were involved in the incident, and Schmitz passed all background checks before he was hired to work for the district. The 23-year-old is facing three felony counts that carry a combined maximum sentence of more than 50 years in the state prison system. Sentencing is scheduled for mid-July. And the Badger State is not one of the best to be a nurse. That's according to a recent study by Wallet Hub, which ranked all 50 states for some of society's most unsung heroes. The study compiled the list of best places to be a nurse by looking at job openings, salaries, and the quality of nursing homes. Wisconsin was ranked 29th on the list and middle of the road for opportunity and work environment. Now that most accurate Fox 11 forecast for the rest of tonight. We'll see an overnight low of 39 with decreasing clouds, then sunshine with a high of 57 in store for Thursday. Friday brings a slight chance of rain and 68, sunshine and 75 on Saturday. I'm Mike Leishner, WHBL News.
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0: Both of these are very powerful pieces of legislation that just need to be brought to the floor in the Senate. They sanction some of the bad guys. They establish, you know, the reality of this in law, because this is something that there's still people out there who don't understand this is real, because it is so indeed so hard to believe. That's a great starting point. And there's also, you know, we can actually just stop training these surgeons, providing technologies and money, funding relationships to transplant hospitals, all of that. It's kind of a no-brainer. We don't need to be involved in this at the very least.
1: Yeah, it should be a no-brainer. We've been talking to Yan Yakalik. He is the author of Killed to Order, China's Organ Harvesting Industry and the True Nature of America's Biggest Adversary. 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It's a fascinating story. You need to get it. And we need to be talking about this. Yan, thank you so much for joining me today.
0: Thank you, Rose. It's been such a pleasure.
1: Yeah, mine too. Thank you. All right, we'll be back with more of the Sean Hannity Show and your phone calls. I told you it's true. 1-800-941-SEAN, 1-800-941-SEAN. Give me a call. I'll put you on.
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0: Welcome back to the Sean Hannity Show. I can see some calls coming in, so stay with me. 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
4: Decreasing clouds for tonight. We'll have a low of 39, then sunshine in 57 on Thursday. Complete check of your most accurate Fox 11 forecast is coming up in just a bit. But first, two men have been charged in connection with the shooting death of a Milwaukee County Public Service officer. Reporter Ted Allen.
5: 56-year-old Dennis Johnson was shot several times in his vehicle after leaving work at the Milwaukee County Courthouse last week. Prosecutors charged 29-year-old Princeton Underwood with four counts, including first-degree intentional homicide. Another man, 53-year-old Darren Sutton, faces a gun possession felony charge. Criminal complaint says Sutton and two children were in Johnson's vehicle at the time of the shooting. Prosecutors said Johnson was not the intended target. Charges are still under review for a 25-year-old woman who was also arrested in the case.
4: And the NBA will not punish the Milwaukee Bucks for shutting down Giannis Antetokounmpo for the final month of the season, according to a report released by the NBA on Tuesday. This after the two-time MVP hyperextended his left knee on March 15th and didn't play in the final 15 games of the season. However, the team and its star player had differing stories on his health and desire to return, with Giannis telling reporters that he was able to play and wanted to play, but was told by the team that he had been shut down. The Bucks are also reportedly exploring a trade for the superstar forward. Now that most accurate Fox 11 forecast for the rest of today, we'll see a daytime high of 54, giving way to a low of 39 under mostly clear skies. Sunshine for your Thursday with a high of 57. Slight chance of showers Friday and 68. I'm Mike Leishner, WHBL News.

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10: Welcome back to the Sean Hannity Show. My name is Rose, and this is my last half hour with you. It goes so fast, and I love being with you. Taking your phone calls at 1-800-941-SEAN, 1-800-941-SEAN, and that is 7326. So listen, a couple of things I wanted to talk about, because I got to say something. You know, you've heard President Trump talk about Marco Rubio, J.D. Vance, how they are the dream team. I'll tell you who's a dream for me is Marco Rubio. I mean, this guy, I liked him way back when. I never stopped liking him. I love that he represents the Latino vote. But more than that, I love what a statesman he has shown himself to be. He's been remarkable and just a fabulous person to watch. And I'm really impressed with him. So I always liked him. And here's something that I think is interesting, and it is making the rounds on social media right now. This is Rubio from 2015, and he had a warning about Iran, and it's now resurfacing, as I said, all over the place, and it's spot on. Take a listen to this.
11: I think everything that needs to be said about the details of this deal have already been said. I do want to be recorded for history's purposes before I know what was going to happen in regards to this if it goes through. Iran will immediately use the money that it's receiving in sanctions relief to begin to build up its conventional capabilities. It will establish the most dominant military power in the region outside of the United States, and it will raise the price of us operating in the region. They're going to build anti-access capabilities, rockets capable of destroying our aircraft carriers and ships, continue to build these swift boats that are able to come on us, these fast boats that are able to swarm our naval assets. And they'll make it harder and harder for U.S. troops to be in the region. They'll also work with other terrorist groups in the region to target American servicemen and women. And they may or may not deny that they're involved, but they will target us and raise the price of our presence in the Middle East until they hope to completely pull us out of that region. They'll also continue to build long-range missiles, missiles capable of reaching the United States. Those are not affected by this deal, and they'll continue to build them as they've been doing. And then at some point in the near future, when the time is right, they will build a nuclear weapon. And they will do so because at that point they will know that they have become immune, that we will no longer be able to strike their nuclear program because the price of doing so will be too high.
10: Oh, can you believe this? How prescient he was. He argued in 2015 that the deal was a guaranteed pathway to nukes. So let's talk about this just for a minute and unpack it. Funding terror, that's one of the things that he predicted. He warned that sanctions relief would be used to build conventional military capabilities and fund terror groups like Hezbollah and the Houthis. Okay, there you go. Missile program. He predicted Iran would continue building long-range missile capability of reaching the U.S., which were not covered by the deal, and nuclear escalation. And he stated that Iran would ultimately use the economic benefits to build nuclear weapons when they felt immune to consequences. We have allowed them to feel immune until right now. But, you know, I got to say, Marco Rubio has tremendous experience in many aspects of governing, and he has shown himself, especially with this, to be extremely wise and prescient. And I would love for you to call me and tell me what you believe a dream team is, because he's number one in my dreams. I'm not going to lie. 1-800-941-SHAWN, 1-800-941-7326. And we've got Jerry calling from Washington State. Hey, Jerry, how are you?
4: Good, Rose. How are you?
10: Doing well. Thank you.
4: So the reason I'm calling is I've heard you refer to prayer requests a couple times. It is National Police Week in Washington, D.C. Tonight is a candlelight vigil. So they're adding officers that fell in the line of duty in 2025. To the memorial. And I would just like all of the listeners of your show and Sean Hannity's show to pray for the families and the partners of the officers that have died in the line of duty.
10: Oh, indeed. They should be in our prayers. Thank you for that, Jerry, because it's so sad. And here they put themselves on the line for us. You know, they're willing to risk so much for us. And I just appreciate that. And I ask that God blesses their families and brings them peace. And I would encourage everyone to continue to remember that. And, you know, you bring up D.C. and it's interesting, too, on a slightly different note, but similar. Since the National Guard has been here, it's been so different. And, you know, people outside of D.C. criticize the National Guard and D.C., but they have no idea what's been going on here, what's happened in the streets. I can name several people who have witnessed carjackings, a shooting, more than one shooting. I'm talking about just one person alone. These things happened all the time. And one of the things, I was walking down the street with my son and his daughter, and we were coming upon a couple of National Guard coming towards us. And they're young. These guys, most of them, they're so young, and they're out there and they're suffering persecution, really. By so many. But I said to my son, hey, you know, I'm going to say something nice to them. He goes, yeah, I do it every time I pass one. So we did. We thanked them for what they were doing. And they were just so sweet about it. But it's made such a difference. And really, we should be praying for them as well. I mean, they're out there, young people, and they're keeping things in line. They really, really are. Linda from Michigan. Hey, Linda.
12: Hi, Rose. Thank you for taking my call.
10: Hi, I'm glad to take it. You wanted to talk about our Linda with a Y?
12: I do. And by the way, I'm really appreciating hearing your voice and in your show, and you're substituting for Sean today. I'm really enjoying your show. Thank you.
10: Thank you. I love doing it. I really do. Okay, what do we need to do for Linda here? What's going on?
12: Oh, my gosh. Well, I just wanted to call and share some love and encouragement. I noticed that when Linda was talking with Sean, because he's in China today, and it was a very good conversation they had, but Sean was always giving Linda a hard time. Ooh, I use the word always, often, gives Linda a hard time for her dialect and the way she pronounces words. I'm thinking, oh my gosh, he would never expect somebody from another region or another country to change the way they dialect or use words or pronounce words. So I wanted to share some love and encouragement for acceptance.
10: Yes, yes. Inclusiveness, right? I mean, I love her accent. She's like, you know, bad, man. I just love that. It's like hard and tough and right to the point until she's yelling at me in my headsets. But other than that, well, I love Linda.
13: I'm gonna say thank you to my fellow Linda and thank you to Rose. And, you know, part of my charm is my yelling. And, you know, the problem with Sean is, and he's, you know, he's just too tough to admit it, is that if he did not have me to make fun of, he would be so bored. He would be just, you know, missionless. And with me in his life, he has someone to make fun of for as long as I breathe air. So, you know, I'm happy to give him that little hobby.
10: Because ultimately we do love Sean. And if that, you know, if that makes his life a little better, then okay. And so kudos to you, Linda. But Linda with a Y. I was looking for something, so I searched your name on my email, and back in 2021, I had sent you, I don't know if you remember this, I sent you a We Love Linda campaign that was going on my radio show at the time.
13: I don't remember, but it sounds like a great show. I love it. Sean would hate it.
10: Yes. Oh, we do God. Love you, Linda. You're awesome.
13: Thank
10: nobody
13: you,
10: like
13: Linda.
10: You, trust me.
13: Thank you, Rose.
10: Yeah, thanks, Linda. All right, Robert from Alabama is calling in. Hey, Robert. You there, Robert? Hi.
14: Yes. Hey.
10: Hi.
14: How are you?
10: Hi. I don't. Doing well. How are you?
14: I've heard of you, but I've listened to a few of your talks. But I'd just like to chime in on Marco Rubio. I've been in Marco Rubio's corner for a long time. Marco Rubio's the smartest man in the room.
10: Yes. And I agree with you 100%.
14: And I just kind of, I guess I want to pick your brain and ask, you know, what's your thoughts? And it's probably the same as mine.
10: Well, I did share some of them already, Robert, but I feel that he's very polished. I feel that he articulates his points very well. And the reason that he can articulate his points so well is because he understands his points so well. This is a man that understands how government should be run. He is on our team. He's a conservative, but he is very eloquent in defining his beliefs and his stand on certain issues. And I think that the best thing that happened to Marco Rubio was being part of this administration, because now all of us got to have a little glimpse into who he is and how he conducts himself. And it is brilliant, absolutely brilliant. And the guy, if you go back 11 years, what was that? What, 2015, so that's, I peaked at fourth grade math. So what is it, 11 years ago? 11 years ago, this man so perfectly explained to us what would happen if that deal went through. And he was absolutely right. And I'm talking about the Joint Comprehensive Plan of Action, that the Iran nuclear deal. And he was right. So, and we're going back 11 years. So this isn't like, oh, all of a sudden Marco Rubio is a really smart man or the smartest man in the room. No, he has been for a really long time.
14: And he's very studied. I mean, he knows history. He understands this stuff. And you know, an everyday average American, even the listeners, some of the listeners that listen to your shows and Hannity's, they're not really, you know, all that in the know about this stuff. And certain people just happen to recognize it. And I see it for what it is.
10: I'll tell you what, I am hoping that he's the candidate. I'm not ashamed to say I'm on his team. I'm on Team Rubio when it comes down to it.
14: I didn't know that he made those predictions in 15. I hadn't heard that clip until just today when you played it. He told the whole story verbatim.
10: He did. I mean, he got everything exactly right. Exactly right. All right. Well, Robert in Alabama, thank you so much for calling. I appreciate that. And Robert was referring to my podcast, which you can find. It's Rose Unplugged on all platforms. 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I have a team of women who keep everything anonymous, and they pray daily for all requests. 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
10: Welcome back to the Sean Hannity Show. I have time for one call. If you can make a quick, Al from New Jersey, how are you?
22: Yeah, I'm from Jersey. Linda, I'm from Jersey.
13: Al, you're my favorite Linda caller of the day.
10: I was going to say, Linda says it better than you do, but go ahead.
22: I'll tell you, it's a tough call between Vance and him. I do like Marco Rubio a lot. I tend towards him but he's been out a lot. And, you know, out in the public a lot, too. The two of them are it's a great bench we've got.
10: Yeah, but no denying it, Al, that Rubio brings with him quite a bit of experience and a tremendous amount of wisdom, as we have just seen. He really is, you know, I think
22: Spanish.
10: It's his time.
22: Hispanic vote's going to go that way, too, with him.
10: Oh, absolutely.
22: Very, very popular with the Spanish folks. I'm a chef, so I work with a lot of Hispanics, and I'm even learning Spanish because I work with
10: good for you.
22: People.
10: Good and, for you.
22: I deeply respect him. I lived in Key West, Florida for years, and I knew a lot of Cubans and from down, living down there, and great people, absolutely great people. And I would love to see Cuba become free again. I mean, you know, it's been horrible for these people.
10: Thank you for that call. And you know what? I think I have to go here just because I want to close it up. But Al, you're a good guy. That's really sweet that you're trying to learn the language too, so you can communicate with your staff. I love that. This is the Sean Hannity Show. My name is Rose, and thank you for allowing me to come into your homes, your cars this afternoon. I love being with all of you. You're great people. 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And my ministry, She Is Called By Him.com. And we take prayer requests there. 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Just real quick, I wanted to mention because I didn't get a chance to yet, but, you know, the Senate Republicans reported that no Democrats attended a Senate Homeland Security and Governmental Affairs Committee hearing today featuring a CIA whistleblower who alleged Dr. Anthony Fauci was involved in a cover-up regarding the origins of COVID-19. Not one Democrat attended this. That is shameful. It really is. All right. Thanks for joining me today. I loved spending time with you. And God bless. 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
26: Away from a high-stakes meeting. I'm Lisa Lucera, Fox News. As President Trump is set to sit down with China's President Xi Jinping.
27: President Trump is trying to turn the page after years of putting tremendous economic pressure on China, culminating, of course, with those Liberation Day tariffs. Things seem to be a lot better now at the start of the trip than they were a couple months ago when President Trump used many opportunities to say that China is ripping us off and that they had been ripping the United States off for years.
26: Fox's Peter Doocy in Beijing. Taiwan and the Iran conflict are likely to come up as China has expressed anger that the U.S. has sold weapons to Taiwan, and China gets a lot of oil from the Strait of Hormuz, which Iran has blocked. Israeli Prime Minister Benjamin Netanyahu secretly went to the UAE. His office says it strengthened ties with the country, which normalized relations with Israel in 2020. This comes a day after U.S. Ambassador to Israel Mike Huckabee revealed Israel sent Iron Dome air defense weapons and personnel to operate them to the UAE. Iran has fired missiles at that country. A Utah woman who wrote a children's book about grief is convicted of murdering her husband.
28: Corey Richens telling the court,
29: "I'm not perfect. I have succeeded and I have failed. As a person, as a wife, as a parent, we all do. I have done plenty of things I am not proud of."
28: A judge sentencing the 35-year-old to life without parole on five felony convictions, including aggravated murder for fatally poisoning her husband Eric in 2022 with a lethal dose of fentanyl. The judge calling her too dangerous to ever be free. The prosecution had asked for the maximum sentence, noting Richens' three sons feared for their safety if she were ever released.
26: Fox's Christian Goodwin, her lawyers say they will appeal. Prosecutors in South Carolina say they will plan to seek a new trial for Alec Murdaugh. America's listening to Fox News.
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5: In the 50s for the next couple of days, I'm Chris Connolly, WHBL News. A deal between legislative Republicans and Governor Evers has made it through the state's Joint Finance Committee. The vote was 12 to 4. The four no votes all came from Democrats, like Tip McGuire from Kenosha County, who wants more money directed towards schools.
7: It fails our schools. Our schools aren't going to be getting the resources fully that they need. They've been struggling for 15 years under legislative Republican leadership.
5: The measure may come up for votes in special session today in front of the State Assembly and the State Senate. The man who took the lives of an Utsberg couple and seriously injured their daughter in a wrong-way crash on I-43 a year ago has been sentenced to 30 years in prison. That was the sentence imposed yesterday in Ozaukee County Court against Ace Vu, who is being charged with two counts of homicide by intoxicated use of a vehicle and one count of injury by intoxicated use. Vu had pled no contest to those charges. A man accused of tailgating and then firing into a vehicle on Highway 51 in central Wisconsin, injuring one person inside, has had his trial set for the fall. Bernie Green, a 43-year-old, will be going on trial October 12th in Marathon County Court. He's accused of tailgating a second vehicle, then passing it and slowing down before he fired two shots inside. A passenger was struck by one of the bullets. That passenger was treated for non-life-threatening injury. He is charged with recklessly endangering safety, attempted homicide, OWI causing injury, and possession of a firearm by a convicted felon. Now, our most accurate Fox 11 forecast. For this afternoon, skies will stay cloudy. We'll be in the mid-50s. Clouds tonight, 40 to 45. A sunny day tomorrow with a high near 55. I'm Chris Conley on Sheboygan's News and Weather Leader, 1330 1015 WHBL.
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0: We're going to do that. And I want to get into this with you in more detail. We'll be right back.
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0: In 2025, global gold demand blew past 5,000 tons and hit a record $555 billion in value. Many central banks are quietly diversifying away from the dollar, adding hundreds of tons to their reserves. Large institutions poured in the second biggest inflow on record, and barring coin demand, hit a 12-year high. Meanwhile, mine supply grew just 1%, new gold can't be printed, and a recent report said it plainly. 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
0: Folks, history is unfolding right before our eyes. 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

0: When we talk about Israel, we're not just talking about a place. We're talking about a people connected to a promise made by God, one he has never broken, and one that continues even today. Because God's character doesn't change. What he begins, he sustains. What he promises, he fulfills. Right now in Israel, families run to shelters as sirens sound. 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
2: Good afternoon. Not everyone likes the agreement between Governor Tony Evers and legislative Republicans. It spends down about two-thirds of the state's surplus with tax rebates and additional funding for schools. One Democrat no vote on the Joint Finance Committee was Deb Akondra from Mequon, who says that a better deal wasn't even considered.
3: That cost a fraction of what we're talking about here. Index special education of 60% is some sufficient, provides property tax relief. That would have provided a long-term solution, but you guys never gave it a public hearing.
2: Republican candidate for Governor Tom Tiffany says he would like to have seen bigger tax rebate checks.
4: They're nickel and diming the taxpayers of the state of Wisconsin, and then they want to give them a little bit of money back. And this is ultimately where I have the objection. They give people a little bit of money back temporarily, but it is not long-term.
2: Governor Evers could sign that agreement by next week. President Trump has arrived in Beijing, and he says he's optimistic about his visit to China. He says exciting things are going to happen when he meets with Xi Jinping. They'll talk about trade and the war in Iran. Meanwhile, Iran has executed someone they claim was a CIA agent. Here's Fox News Radio's Trey Yangst.
5: Iran's judiciary announced on Monday that Erfan Shakarzadeh was hanged for collaborating with the U.S. intelligence service and the Mossad spy service. The Iranians provided no evidence to support the claim, but said the 29-year-old worked in scientific organizations active in the satellite field. The execution has drawn condemnation around the world, with the nonprofit Iran Human Rights saying in a statement, quote, condemning this execution in the strongest terms.
2: Now the most accurate Fox 11 forecast. Cloudy today, mid-50s. Clouds tonight down to below 40s. Chris Conley, WHBL News.
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3: A big meeting in Beijing. I'm Lisa Lacerra, Fox News. President Trump set to sit down with China's President Xi Jinping with Taiwan, the Iran conflict, and trade on the agenda.
4: President Trump says, I will be asking President Xi, a leader of extraordinary distinction, to open up China so that these brilliant people can work their magic and help bring the People's Republic to an even higher level. In fact, I promise that when we are together, which will be in a matter of hours, I will make that my very first request. That is why the president picked up NVIDIA's CEO, Jensen Huang, during an Air Force One refueling stop in Alaska. And that is why he's got Elon Musk back in the fold for at least a few days. Both of those CEOs are critical to keeping America ahead in the race for AI supremacy.
3: Fox's Peter Ducey in Beijing. A CIA whistleblower appeared before the Senate Homeland Security Committee. James Erdman claims there was a cover-up involving the origins of COVID-19, saying the CIA at first thought it came from a lab leak, but changed its position after Dr. Anthony Fauci got involved. Kentucky Republican Rand Paul.
5: For years, Americans were told to trust the experts, trust the agencies, trust the intelligence community, and trust the officials who assured us that they were following the science. But the evidence before the committee tells a very different story.
3: CIA calling the hearing nothing more than political theater. An oncologist who was traveling on the cruise ship where there was an outbreak of hantavirus, Dr. Stephen Kornfeld, says he is isolated at a hospital in Nebraska after he volunteered to take care of sick passengers. 17 other Americans are under observation. The remains of the second U.S. soldier who went missing during military exercises in Morocco has been recovered. The Army says specialist Mariah Simone Collington fell off a cliff during a recreational hike. 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
3: The Senate votes to confirm the next chairman of the Federal Reserve.
7: The vote begins a new leadership chapter for the Fed under Kevin Warsh.
8: The ayes are 54, the nays are 45. The nomination is confirmed.
7: Senate Democrats almost solidly stood against Warsh's nomination. Only one, John Fetterman of Pennsylvania, joined every Republican to confirm Warsh. Jerome Powell's term as Fed chair ends Friday, but he said he will remain on the Board of Governors for an indefinite period. Powell was the focus of criticism from President Trump and also the focus of a federal investigation that was dropped last month, opening the door for Warsh's confirmation. Grinnell Scott, Fox News.
3: 2 years in prison for a licensed drug counselor who delivered the Friends star Matthew Perry the ketamine that killed him. Eric Fleming was sentenced in federal court in Los Angeles. He's been ordered to turn himself in 45 days. Fleming also was sentenced to 3 years probation. United Airlines, the last of the big four airlines to agree to a new contract with its flight attendants, and it's a big win for workers.
9: After years of bitter negotiations, United Airlines flight attendants have landed and ratified a blockbuster new contract, delivering their first pay raise in 6 years and a major victory on boarding pay for work done before the flight takes off. The five-year deal covers 30,000 flight attendants and includes an average 31% pay hike this summer, plus hundreds of millions in retroactive pay. It also boosts retirement benefits, adds paid parental leave, pays for delays of more than 2.5 hours, and ends controversial 24-hour on-call reserve schedules.
3: Fox's car.
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17: 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Jacob Mizorowski toes the slab looking for 3 straight victories. He's only given up 2 hits in his last 2 starts. He goes up against right-hander Michael King of the Padres. 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
17: 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Game 2 of this 3-game series for the Brewers. Brewers have won 5 straight ball games, 10 of their last 13. One of the hottest teams in Major League Baseball. And they've got one of the hottest pitchers on the mound today. We get another dose of the Miz Lane.
4: He is really in a place that I'm not sure I thought he could get to this early in his career. I mean, we know how brilliant he was when he took the ball for the first time last year and some of those really exciting starts, but there were some inconsistencies that were in there a season ago. And this year, really, save for a couple of three-batter stretches, there's been very little other than domination from Jacob Mizorowski this year. 70 strikeouts now in the season for Miz, and it feels like every start's getting a little bit better than the last one. As brilliant as he was in Washington, he was that much better against the Yankees.
17: One of the key things for him, too, is keeping the ball in the ballpark. He's only allowed 4 home runs on the season, but he hasn't given up a home run in his last 4 starts.
4: Yeah, it's been a big part of it for Jacob Mizorowski. The last home run he gave up was the 2 home runs he gave up against the Blue Jays, and for Miz, I mean, you just don't string hits together against a guy like Miz. So either you get a couple walks and clip one, or you're probably looking at a night where you score 0 or 1 runs against a guy like Jacob Mizorowski. We were talking about this last night on the broadcast. I really think that when you're talking about the National League right now, it's Paul Skeens and Jacob Mizorowski, and those are kind of the first two names you're talking about right now in the National League.
17: Well, Skeens took a no-hitter into the 7th yesterday, and he's been pretty darn good all season long. Well, we get the Miz today. That means he's our key to the game. 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Toyota, let's go places. On Deck Show, built by Menards, continues. Pat Murphy is on the other side on the Brewers Radio Network.
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17: 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American Family Field, Brewers and San Diego Padres, middle game of this 3-game series. Jeff Levering, joined by Brewers manager Pat Murphy. And Murph, off to a great start in the series against the Padres. Got another great pitching performance last night from Brandon Sproat, who it just feels like every time he takes the ball these days, takes another step in a positive direction.
27: Yeah, I think you're right. I really like what I see out of him. He's just maturing. Stuff is really good. He does drop off pretty quickly, but, you know, really pleased that young pitcher is kind of coming of age and realizing he belongs I'm sure there'll be bumps in the road coming forward, because it's hard to maintain in those, you know, for those young pitchers in the game, especially with the more and more experience they see. But yeah, I thought it was a great start to the series. We got our work cut out for us today. King is really good, been really effective against us, and yeah, this is a great Padre team. Obviously, first in the NL West.
3: You mentioned the drop off in Sproat. It felt like 75 pitches or so last time out against St. Louis last night. He got to 86 pitches, which is a good thing. But how does that develop over the course of a season?
27: Yeah, you hope it does. I mean, you got to stay in great condition. You got to make sure that you understand it. You can't waste pitches. You know what I mean? The big misses and things like that is where it piles up. You get 13 or 14 of them, and then all of a sudden you're in the 80s, and you're barely in the fourth inning. Mm-hmm. So he's learning as he goes along and understanding it better and better to conserve a little bit. Not his energy. You got to go from pitch one, but to conserve the pitches. I can't make big misses. I can't make them too nasty. And he'll learn that. And yeah, it bodes well for us.
3: We've seen these guys, and it's to your point, it's not necessarily conserving energy, but it's the 0-2 to 3-2 counts, or those 1-2 counts to 3-2 counts. Those really do add up. It's almost like facing the Brewers offense on a given night, right? That's what the Brewers try and do as an offensive group. But going from 0-2 and finishing a hitter is really, really important.
27: That is, and young pitchers have to understand how to do that and realize the situation. Sometimes they try to make nasty pitches and try to get them to swing and miss. Sometimes your best bet is throw a nice two-seamer in on the inner rail and let them hit it on the ground. You know, at the same time, we gave up two 0-2 hits later in the game that could really have hurt us and changed the game.
3: We'll have more with Murphy.
5: How Christianity was being smothered and Islam was being promoted. Cut 8, go.
6: I've been invited to speak regarding an incident that occurred on February 2nd on my campus in a widespread effort across Texas and the nation. Last year as a freshman, I founded the Republican Student Club because I wanted to foster a space for students who share the same values. What should have been a simple act of student leadership became a prolonged battle against school administrators who treated my group differently from every other club on campus. On August 16th of 2024, we met every requirement. 10 members, a teacher sponsor, and a room. Other groups, including the Muslim Student Association and organizations supporting gender-affirming ideology, were approved without issue. Our club was denied for being political in nature. Administrators first claimed a district-wide policy against political clubs. Then, after weeks of emails requesting the policy in writing, they admitted it was simply how they felt. Only after more than a month of emails, pushback, and enormous efforts were we approved. Even then, we faced hostile scrutiny. Principals were caught taking down our approved posters while I was out of town. I have a documented timeline of specific instances of an unfair treatment, being pulled into the principal's office, cornered, and talked down to. After we hosted two guest speakers last year, the principal tried to impose new rules on the fly. My father even had to help create a guest speaker form to protect me as a minor. This pattern of censorship against our club stands in stark contrast to how administrators have handled the promotion of Islamic ideology, and including Sharia. On February 2nd, I was leaving a meeting and was walking to the cafeteria for lunch, and I saw a large booth labeled Islam set up in the school. Four adult women from the organization Why Islam were there. I was confused and did not want to give it attention, but after discussing it with my friends, we decided to approach the booth. I had a discussion with the women, one in particular who they kept referring me to because she knew most of the theological questions. As we tried to understand their goal, I looked over and saw multiple pamphlets spread out, one of which was explicitly titled Understanding Sharia. This was very concerning to me and other students. They were also making Qurans available that include a Shahada card on the last page instructing students how to convert. Quote, to become a Muslim, one needs to make the following declaration. I bear witness that there is no God worthy of worship except God, and I bear witness that Muhammad is the messenger of God. This openly occurred during lunch with administrators present who did nothing to intervene. The dangers of